0: Palestinian police force to take responsibility for Gaza's security. However, a spokesperson for the Israeli government says that the Board of Peace's disarmament proposal does not meet the demands of Israel for a complete demilitarization. So it looks like there's still some details that will still need to be worked out. Casey?
1: Thanks, Mary. I'm a bit skeptical myself, but I'll hold out for the details. I want to talk about President Trump's cabinet meeting a little bit more. He also discussed the conflict with Iran. Mary, what did he have to say in the meeting about that?
0: Casey, during his cabinet meeting, President Trump opened by saying that the U.S. is doing an amazing job with the conflict in Iran. He went on to say that Iran is doing very poorly and that they're dishonorable to deal with. He said Vice President J.D. Vance and Secretary of State Marco Rubio are involved in the talks, along with U.S. Special Envoy to the Middle East, Steve Witkoff, and Senior Advisor to the President, Jared Kushner. President Trump expressed frustration with Iran, saying that they always want to talk, but they keep breaking their word. Here's a clip from President Trump from the meeting.
2: I'm losing faith in them because they do lie and they do misrepresent. Well, the other day, the five missiles were shot. We knocked them down, but we were in the midst of a negotiation. I mean, I'm waiting for Steve to call me. How's the negotiation going? And instead, I got a call from Pete that they just shot five missiles at one of our bases in Jordan.
0: Now, tensions between the U.S. and Iran do remain thick. Earlier this morning, Iran claimed that it struck two oil tankers attempting to move through the Strait of Hormuz under a military escort. Casey.
1: All right. Thanks, Mary. One more topic from earlier today. President Trump also repeated his call for the Senate to approve U.S. Attorney General, the acting one, Todd Blanch, for his role to make it permanent. What did President Trump have to say about that?
0: During today's cabinet meeting, President Trump renewed his call to approve Blanch, warning that they'll never get anybody else like him. He also criticized Senator John Cornyn of Texas for holding up Blanch's nomination. President Trump claims that Cornyn supported Blanch until the president endorsed Cornyn's primary opponent. Now, both Cornyn and fellow Republican Senator Tom Tillis of North Carolina have held up Blanch's nomination. They've done this while seeking written assurances that the U.S. Justice Department will not set up the $1.8 billion anti-weaponization program. During the meeting, President Trump said that his anti-weaponization fund is dead, despite still supporting it. Casey.
1: All right. Thank you for the updates, Mary. Appreciate it. I want to turn back now to the latest in the Middle East. Joining us to discuss these updates is Dr. David Wormser, the Senior Analyst for Middle East Policy at the Center for Security Policy. Dr. Wormser has served as an advisor and consultant on the Middle East for a number of offices in our federal government, and he's here with us now. Dr. Wormser, welcome back to Washington Watch.
3: Well, thanks. It's an honor and pleasure.
1: It's an honor to have you, and we have a lot to talk about. I want to start with the agreement by the Gaza Board of Peace. What more can you tell us about this agreement just off the bat?
3: Well, I think that, you know, you mentioned earlier that we need to wait for the details, and we do. And there's a lot there that we don't know. But from the little, you know, the framework that we do know, there are some gaping holes there that need to be addressed. The president, I think, first of all, is correct in asserting that if Iran hadn't been hit so hard, Hamas would feel a lot more latitude in its demands, and it would be much tougher. So we do have to give credit to the United States and to the Israelis for having hit Iran so hard over the last year. And the Israelis, of course, over the last few weeks have been killing senior Hamas officials, and that clearly weighs on Hamas's mind as they move to an agreement. But there are some real issues here. First of all, Hamas hasn't really committed to disarmament. They committed to turning over their weapons to this new Palestinian authority, this technocratic government, rather than disarming. And the tunnels, too, are not to be destroyed. They're to be turned over to this Palestinian board. Now, we also know that this Palestinian board will include people in the current Palestinian government who aren't overtly members of Hamas's military structure, but they are certainly sympathetic to it. Hamas is a totalitarian government in Gaza, so anybody who's an official in that had to pass their test, their sniff test. So there are a lot of issues here. I applaud the president's optimism. But like with the MOU in Iran, at the end, I think we're going to find that the Palestinian Hamas simply doesn't follow through, doesn't really fulfill its obligations.
1: Yeah, you can start to hear President Trump's cynicism about dealing and negotiating with some of these folks in the Middle East. But he also talked about this agreement like it's very significant. And he seemed to suggest that Israel actually supports it. But then Israel's comments didn't seem as enthralled. So how significant do you think this really is? And where is Israel actually, where's their head at on this?
3: Yeah, I mean, the Israelis are a little bit more skeptical. I think that the Prime Minister Netanyahu basically wants to support President Trump. He doesn't want to split with him. And he does like the idea that formally Hamas is committed to disarm. He doesn't believe, not disarm, to turn over their weapons to the Palestinian technocratic government. He doesn't believe that's going to happen. So what he really likes in this agreement from President Trump is the idea that Israel doesn't have to withdraw from the yellow line, the 70% or so that Israel has of Gaza still under its control. And that's a key point that I think will be a major difference between Hamas and Israel, that eventually the United States probably will side with the Israelis, that the disarmament or the transfer of weapons has to precede Israeli withdrawal, whereas Hamas is already saying nothing happens until the Israelis withdraw. So we already are kind of at an impasse just by the verbal statements today.
1: Yeah, so, I mean, one thing that's been interesting as we've been paying a lot of attention to this region of the world is that you have what the Western powers think, you have what the media says the Western powers think, you have what the media says the Middle Eastern powers think, what they say publicly to us, and then what they say to their people. And they're almost never the same thing. So what do we know about how Hamas views this agreement, and maybe even what Iran thinks about this agreement?
3: Look, I think there's several players here. There's Iran, there's Qatar, there's Turkey, and there's Hamas. And then on the other side, there's Israel and the United States. And what you'll see is that you're absolutely right. The way Hamas looks at it is the way Turkey and Qatar look at it, which is not quite the way Iran does. But they basically, since the summer of 2024, are out to try to save Hamas as a political entity, save Hamas from destruction, and save Gaza from being occupied by Israel in its entirety. So pretty much anything that needs to happen to keep that going is what they on paper have agreed to. And in this, I'd say Qatar, Turkey, and Hamas are pretty much in lockstep. They want to save, and they're willing to agree to certain things to have that happen under the assumption that it's either unimplementable or the agreement is vague enough that they can interpret it this way, as you suggested, and Israel interprets it that way. So I think that what we're really dealing with here is a strategic competition between Turkey, Qatar, and Israel. Iran wanted no agreement. They actually, in my view, want Hamas to join this conflagration that's emerging and continuing in Iran, and with also Yemen having joined, and we may soon see also Hezbollah join again in Lebanon. They're more in a confrontational mode. And I think you may see that in the next few days. Hamas still has a lot of assets that belong to Iran, so they have the ability to do that. But I watched, and this agreement, really the important part of it is, there's a strategic tension between Israel and Turkey. And this agreement will be interpreted by both sides on that side of those two in a fundamentally different way that can actually cause more tension in the long run than less tension.
1: Yeah, I think Turkey's a recurring problem we have not solved. But I want to turn now to Iran. You brought it up. The way the Trump administration describes the Iranian regime, it seems to be inconsistent from week to week, sometimes day to day, as this conflict drags out. Just based on the latest, most recent developments, what conclusions can you draw from what they're saying and their actions? Because they're not always lining up.
3: Iran wants to survive and live to fight another day and rebuild, so they need to buy time. President Trump wants to keep the lid on this and not go to full war, but he needs to have the Straits of Hormuz open, whereas the Iranians want to hurt President Trump diplomatically, but even more importantly, politically. So they want to put him in a trap, essentially, where he has to go to full war or the straits stay closed. And I think that's where we kind of are right now. And President Trump will probably have to escalate fairly soon in order to get the straits open. I think he can do it, but he'll have to do it. But the Iranians will then escalate on their side. So we still have a lot of a lot of unrest ahead of us with Iran.
1: About 20 seconds. It sounds like you're saying Iran is testing President Trump.
3: Yes, it is. It's testing and trying to undermine him politically, especially.
1: All right. Well, thank you, Dr. David Wormser, for joining us. Always luminous perspective from you from the Center for Security Policy. Really appreciate it.
3: Thank you. It's a pleasure.
1: All right, folks, as America's situation with Iran clearly degrades, we want to encourage you to join us in praying for the protection of our military, Israel, the people of Iran, and wisdom for our leaders. To view our prayer points and to make a commitment to pray, text Iran to 67742. That's Iran to 67742. We'll be right back.
4: America, what formed the fabric of our freedom? What stitched together the hearts of those that fastened the stars and stripes? 250 years ago, our founding fathers penned the invisible words woven within every heart, that all men are created equal, that they are endowed by their creator with certain unalienable rights, that among these are life, liberty, and the pursuit of happiness. Unite with others who will pledge to defend these eternal truths today at Family Research Council's Pray, Vote, Stand Summit, September 24th to the 26th at Cornerstone Chapel outside Washington, D.C. 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
6: As president of the College of New Jersey, now known as Princeton University, John Witherspoon taught 10 cabinet members, 60 members of Congress, 13 governors, 3 Supreme Court justices, Vice President Aaron Burr, and President James Madison. As a Presbyterian minister, Witherspoon was the only active clergyman to sign the Declaration of Independence. He was a gifted preacher and writer who let his faith direct his political activism, often voicing the link between earthly liberty and spiritual liberty. Witherspoon argued there is not a single instance in history in which civil liberty was lost and religious liberty preserved entire. President John Adams said of Witherspoon, he was a true son of liberty, but first he was the son of the cross. Witherspoon's views on man's sinfulness from birth influenced his belief that self-government was only possible with checks and balances, a belief he passed on to his student, James Madison, father of the Constitution. Witherspoon helped form the vision many of our founding fathers held to: no republic without liberty, no liberty without virtue, and no virtue without religion. And with that, Witherspoon became a cornerstone in America's foundation of faith.
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1: Welcome back to Washington Watch. I'm Casey Harper, your guest host for today. Thanks for tuning in. Just a quick reminder, our Pray, Vote, Stand Summit is coming up. It will take place September 24th through the 26th at Cornerstone Chapel in Leesburg, Virginia, just outside of D.C. For details and to register, text SUMMIT to 67742. That's SUMMIT to 67742. All right, well, University of Michigan Health West, a healthcare system comprised of about 30 facilities across 4 counties, very large, will be creating a new policy to accommodate employees who have a religious objection to performing or assisting with so-called gender transition interventions. Now, employees will also not be forced to use pronouns contrary to their religious belief and, frankly, biological reality. Now, the creation of the new religious accommodation policy is part of a settlement that the healthcare system reached with attorneys representing Valerie Klosterman, who was fired in August 2021 for raising faith-based concerns about a mandatory gender identity training. Well, joining us now to break all this down is Stephanie Taub, senior counsel with First Liberty Institute, which represented Valerie. Stephanie, welcome back to Washington Watch.
8: Wonderful. Thank you for having me on.
1: Well, it's good to have you. This case is a little complicated, but it's very important, so I'm glad you're here. Tell us about Valerie. Just tell us a story of what happened to her.
8: Valerie is a wonderful physician's assistant. She was working at the same clinic for about 17 years. Her patients loved her, but all of that changed. Her job completely changed when in 2021, the University of Michigan came in and started requiring gender diversity trainings. And during this one training, they required employees to personally affirm statements about gender ideology that Valerie Klusterman was not comfortable with because of her religious beliefs. And so she was a very conscientious person. She wanted to be upfront and forthright with her team. And so she reached out to her management to have a discussion about this, say that she wasn't comfortable with it because of her religious beliefs. And then during those discussions that followed, they interrogated her about her Christian beliefs. They were very hostile toward her. And then shortly afterward, they fired her, essentially because she wasn't willing to compromise on her religious beliefs.
1: Well, this is, pretty jarring because, one, I've interviewed Valerie before, and she seems like a very kind woman. There's nothing, mean-spirited or judgmental about her. So she struck me as very kind. But as you alluded to, it wasn't simply that she didn't get the religious accommodation, which she didn't, but they vilified her. They called her, I've read the case, they called her evil, they called her a liar, and they even punished her prior to firing her. Isn't that right?
8: Yeah, it was a pretty trying situation. And all of this because she just raised her sincere religious concerns. And apparently they told her that she needed to put her religious beliefs aside in order to treat her patients. And this was just something that she couldn't do. And at First Liberty, we are so honored to represent Valerie and other people like her. And we believe that you should not be forced to choose between your faith and your work. You shouldn't have to put your religious beliefs aside in order to provide high quality care to your patients.
1: Yeah, well said. And it kind of raises an obvious, maybe a simple question, but I thought employers were prohibited from discriminating against their employees and punishing them because of their faith.
8: Yes, that's exactly right. So federal law provides that employers are generally required to provide religious accommodations to their employees. And the only exception is if there's an undue hardship on the employer. And when you're talking about a huge organization like the University of Michigan Health West and other large hospitals, they have plenty of other providers that can work around these religious objections. So there's really nothing standing in the way of them providing religious accommodation to their employees. And so that's why we're so grateful to announce this settlement this week.
1: So I understand this is a settlement, but what did the courts have to say about Valerie's case?
8: Yes, so we filed a lawsuit on behalf of Valerie after she was terminated, and the quote, and it made its way through the court system. As you know, this all started in 2021, so these things take a while to get through the court system. And so right now, the court allowed her motion to dismiss allowed her case to continue, even though the hospital tried to get it thrown out at a motion to dismiss stage. And so now they came to the table and said that they're willing to make a policy change that is favorable and respects its religious employees. And so we're so grateful to announce this resolution.
1: So does this send a message to other healthcare providers? I know this isn't the only case like this, but in some sense they're getting the message, but sometimes I think maybe they're not. Does this send that message?
8: Yes, other healthcare providers, other hospitals should take note of this. It's a pretty common sense solution. It says that the University of Michigan Health West is agreeing not to force their providers or their employees to use pronouns in a way that violates their conscience. It says that they are not going to require employees to affirm statements about gender and diversity trainings that go against their religious beliefs. And it says that they're not going to force healthcare providers or their employees to participate in gender transition, So this is a wonderful solution for employees of faith.
1: I mean, everything you said seems like common sense. It's kind of sad that it took so much to get to such a common sense policy. And while we're thankful for the outcome, it's not something anyone should have to go through. Valerie's been through a lot. I'm sure you speak with her frequently. How is she doing in all this?
8: So I think she's doing well. She is thriving at her new practice, where we're proud to report. And she's just grateful for this settlement, because she really recognizes that everyone that she treats people from all beliefs and backgrounds, and she knows that they are all formed in the image of God, and she wants to treat them all with care and devotion and the highest standard of care.
1: We've got just a little bit of time left. I want to ask you about the Trump administration decision that is related. Last week, the U.S. Department of Justice issued new guidance to protect America's first freedom, really, religious freedom. About 30 seconds. What can you tell us about that?
8: Yeah, we are very grateful for everything that the Trump administration is doing in the Department of Justice. They have been on the forefront of protecting religious liberty between their Religious Liberty Commission and their commission to fight anti-Semitism. Everything that they are doing, it really shows that they are protecting the rights of Americans of faith across the country.
1: All right. Thank you for joining us today. Stephanie Taub, senior counsel with the First Liberty Institute. Big case. Proud of Valerie for standing up and doing the right thing. Appreciate you coming on.
8: Thank you.
1: All right, folks, coming up, Jeff Robertson and Jessica Robertsons, yes, those Robertsons of Duck Dynasty, will join us right here to discuss the latest chapter in their lives. Stay tuned.
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10: the separate and equal station to which the laws of nature
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1: Welcome back to Washington Watch. I'm Casey Harper, your guest host for today. Now, when most people think of reality TV, it's usually not good things that come to mind. Emotional drama, gossip, fighting, and inappropriate behavior, to say the least. So when we hear about shows like the upcoming series Jep and Jess Beyond the Bayou, it's like a breath of fresh air. Taking center stage in this new unscripted series is purpose, faith, meaningful work, enduring relationships, and authentic community. Joining us now to share more are the stars of this upcoming series, Jep Robertson and Jessica Robertson. Jep, Jessica, welcome to Washington Watch.
0: Thank you. Thanks for having
2: us. Thanks for having us.
1: Jeb, it's not often we have a guest on the show with a better beard than me, but here you are.
2: So what you have, we call a starter beard. It's a good place to start, you just got to let it in.
1: All right, I got to come visit. I think you're in Texas now, my home state. So you made the right decision. And maybe that's how we'll start it off with you. Tell us about this new chapter in your lives and what's going on here.
2: Yeah, well, actually, it's a ranch we have that we're doing some really cool, unique stays there. Have a great business partner, friend of mine that we're doing it with. His name's Lance. But yeah, we really enjoyed it. It's our family just kind of thought, you know, what if we did something cool? And my kids have always been great about wanting to try new things and see new things. And so it's been an adventure for sure.
0: Yeah, I think once we got out there, it became something bigger and more about community and getting to know these other ranchers. And how do we make this 2,400 acre ranch broken up into small ranchettes? How do we make it feel more community-like? And so we've got to meet other ranchers and implement some things out there that I think bring us together. And that's the beauty of it, is we got to do this. And of course, we're doing it on Great American PureFlix, Great American Media. And we love them and would not want to be on another network just because of just the grounds they stand on. They're firm.
1: Right. Well, it's really interesting to me that so much of what you're talking about, even right now, and just in generally stand for, is so countercultural for the entertainment industry. Of course, we know about, you know, foul language, sexuality, violence being normal, and you're not going that direction. But even what you're talking about with focusing on authentic community, we live in an age of loneliness and divisiveness and people not even, you know, getting to see their families and holidays. And these things are so divided. Why is that? What people really crave deep inside, these values that you're focused on?
2: I mean, I would say everywhere I go, especially like airports, I'm pretty recognized, especially if I'm with her or like one of my brothers or something. But everybody says the same thing. They say, thank y'all for making shows that I can watch my kids. I don't have to worry about the language if they're going to see something weird. And also for y'all praying and just, you know, talking about Jesus and what he's done for y'all. Like, they're like, that's real to us. And I'm like, hey, it's real to us. That's why we're talking about it. So,
1: Jessica, what do you hope your viewers are going to get from this new series?
0: Well, I think that, like you said, they're craving something different. And I've always we got to see that with, you know, Duck Dynasty and Growing the Dynasty, all the other shows we've got to be a part of. But this one's a little different. And we got to kind of take a step back and slow things down a little bit. And being out there at the ranch, I think that's what you get to do. You get to take a deep breath. You get to actually enjoy the scenery. You get to enjoy hiking and fishing and playing cornhole. Those things that get you out of the house and get to talking, whether it's around the dinner table or around cooking together or just being outside. And that's, I hope that people can do that with each other, can actually see the beauty, obviously, of God's creation and actually be able to come together and have that family time and make it a point to get outside and to do something together or just to sit and talk and interact versus being on your phone and scrolling.
1: Yeah, cornhole. You know, I was mentioning cornhole to a friend of mine, and they had no idea what I was talking about. They thought I was making it up, and I knew we were in the last days. We are strayed. Jeb, I want to throw that question to you. What do you hope that your viewers are going to get from this new series?
2: I mean, you know, my dad passed away about a year ago, and, you know, we really miss him. And that was something he always talked about, and it's just the way I grew up. And he was like, look, God made such a beautiful place for us here, and we should enjoy it. And it's something about being out, I think, just in the outdoors, and it brings you closer to God. It does me anyway. When I'm, you know, just walking through and I'm just seeing things, I'm like, man, this didn't come together by chance to me. I think it's very obvious that this place was created. And, you know, I just want to pass that legacy down to other people. So.
1: Yeah. And I'm curious, you talked about stays at the ranch. What do you mean by that?
0: Oh, have not seen it.
2: Well, yeah, we don't want to give away too much.
0: There's some really unique stays we're building out there. There's going to be a lot of different things out there that you get to see, but one in particular is some unique stays that you're going to get to come out. People can actually come out and visit. They're real, they're usable, they're tangible, and they will blow your mind when you see them.
2: All right. Yeah, there's like rental, like short-term rentals. You can come out with your family. And that's what's cool about this place is like we still have lots open. I mean, if you like what we're doing, you can come buy land like right next to us. It's like kind of cool.
0: The beauty is like being able to like build something of our own for our family to go and enjoy, but also other people to get out of the city and enjoy, whether it's family reunions, Bible study groups, you know, corporate events, things that you want to get out and have a unique place to come and do some sort of event out, you can, you know, weddings too. But we were just even thinking about like small groups, like father, son, you know, getaways, or we have a lot of like group things that we do at church. And I thought, how cool would this be for us to build something out here where they could come and experience this and get to have the peacefulness and do the things outdoors.

0: 1 says, "Thus says the Lord God of the Hebrews, let my people go, that they may serve me." You see, America has freedom for a purpose. The question is, are we living by that purpose today? In Scripture, deliverance and freedom is never an end in itself. It is a liberation unto obedience, to worship, and to a covenantal relationship. God's demand to Pharaoh was not freedom for freedom's sake, but freedom so his people could identify with and belong to and serve him. Freedom that is not used to serve God will not endure. One of the founders actually echoed a similar warning. Thomas Jefferson wrote, "Indeed, I tremble for my country when I reflect that God is just and his justice cannot sleep forever." See, the founders understood we as a nation would be accountable to God for what he had granted to us. They sought freedom for a purpose. And that freedom was given to us as a nation for that same purpose, to serve God, to honor him, and to live as a people under his authority. In this 250th anniversary year, we must ask the question, are we living by that purpose today as a nation? Lord, we thank you for the godly foundation and heritage of our states. Lord, we would return to an understanding of the freedom that you've granted to us, that freedom has a name. His name is Jesus. And freedom has a purpose. It is to honor and glorify you. And I pray that our nation would return to that understanding of the purpose of the freedom that you have granted to us. We thank you, Father. By faith, we pray that we would return to that purpose. In Jesus' name we pray. Amen.
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2: 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I'm Casey Harper, your guest host for today. Thanks for tuning in. Before we go to our next guest, we have a couple of reminders for you. 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The summit takes place September 24th through the 26th at Cornerstone Chapel in Leesburg, Virginia. That's just outside of D.C. This will be an opportunity for you to connect with like-minded Christ followers who care about our nation's future. 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That's SUMMIT to 67742. Also, we want to encourage you to join us in urging congressional leaders to pass the Chloe Cole Act. This bill would protect children from permanently damaging so-called gender transition procedures and reaffirm the biological reality of God's creation of two sexes. To sign the petition in support of the Chloe Cole Act, text KIDS to 67742. Speaking of kids, tomorrow we enter the month of August, which means that a new school year is just around the corner. Sorry, kids, if you're listening, it's school's around the corner. But since the COVID-19 pandemic opened the eyes of many parents, we've seen a growing pushback against wokeness, diversity, equity, inclusion, DEI, gender ideology, and other radical leftist agendas that have really infiltrated our nation's schools. We may have to add socialism to that list as well now. But earlier this year, it appeared the push for DEI may be receding in schools around the nation. This followed a series of executive orders implemented by President Trump that rolled back DEI practices in the government and really directed federal agencies to check for anti-DEI compliance across corporations, universities, nonprofits, anyone receiving federal dollars. While programs and offices with the DEI label may have publicly shuttered in some schools,

0: but more recent reports suggest they may still be up and running under different names. Should we be surprised? Well, joining us now to discuss this and more is the CEO of the Teacher Freedom Alliance, Ryan Walters, who previously served as Oklahoma's State Superintendent of Public Instruction. Ryan, welcome back to Washington Watch.
1: Thank you for having me on.
0: Well, it's good to have you. This is something I've been following for a while, and Do No Harm, they're an organization that seeks to highlight and counteract divisive trends in medicine, such as the DEI and youth-focused gender ideology. They've been reporting on how some U.S. medical schools may be continuing to promote DEI ideology, even after, you know, shuttering their DEI offices or programs or changing the names. Are you surprised by this?
1: No, not at all. What we've seen the left do, particularly in higher education, K-12 education, is, you know, they just change name. I mean, remember critical race theory? Remember how then they magically transition that into DEI, and then it becomes, you know, more of a push towards holistic child view, you know, and so they continue. You got SEL, they continue to change the names of programs. Notice, even when they stop programs, something to key in on is people don't get fired. They're not laying off right. staff. So those staff just continue doing the same projects they were hired to do under different names. This is an affront to taxpayers. It's an affront to Americans to see the left continue to push their indoctrination on our kids and in higher education.
0: So you mentioned these different names, and you're absolutely right. Just for our listeners who may want to check up on their local institutions, you threw out a couple, but what kind of names, what should they be looking for if they want to do a little digging and find out if this is going on in their neighborhood?
1: Yeah, so, and listen, you know, they pick these names to make them sound real innocuous, but when you see SEL, social emotional learning, you know, that sounds great, right? The emotional needs, social needs of a child. No, that is a Trojan horse of how DEI gets into the classroom. It is, well, their emotion has to deal with their sex and their gender, fluid, which there's 27 of them. That's where that comes in. You also look at community schools. Again, sounds on its face, well, we want our schools to be connected to the community. Well, that's not what they're saying. What they're saying is they want to raise your child as if it owns them as part of their community. And so you see in community schools, again, they bring in this medical and mental health component into our schools, which gives them that opening, which is where they're pushing so many of these objectives. And so you continue to see it, especially as you pointed out in the medical schools specifically, they cannot stop pushing their agenda onto our kids and into the public.
0: It's kind of amazing when there's such public outcry about this, there's actual government laws, there's threats of defunding. As you've laid out, so many of them have just doubled down. And it doesn't take a lot of Googling to figure this out, actually, or the reports, like probably your group and Do No Harm. You know, just go onto the website, you could find out a lot. But what is it about the education system, the leaders, where this has become so entrenched that they're willing to deceive, to risk losing funding to keep doing this, no matter how hard that we try to stop them?
1: It's their religion. Mm-hmm. I mean, plain and simple. I mean, they worship at the altar of wokeism. They worship at the altar of atheism. They reject God. They reject Christianity. They reject truth. And so they believe in this with a fervency of a believer. I mean, and so you see them where, I mean, they can get, it doesn't matter what public opinion is. It doesn't matter how upset taxpayers are. It doesn't matter how upset parents are. I mean, it's the parents' kids that are having this push that they could not care less, because again, for them, it is their faith. They've replaced God with wokeism, and they're going to continue to push it. I mean, even if they lose elections, I mean, you'll see, you know, some Democrat leaders, it's been fascinating to watch them go, well, you know, maybe we shouldn't have boys and girls sports. You know, even their leadership is going, guys, this is a little too far. I got to win an election. Right. But you see the folks, the true believers, they don't even care if they lose an election over this. It's their religion.
0: Well, I'm glad you brought up parents, because the parental rights is really at the center of this. The Department of Education is calling for more information from California and Washington in particular about their state policies. It really pressures schools to hide students' gender transitions from their parents. Let's see, common sense would just say the schools should be working with the parents, not hiding things from them, right?
1: Absolutely. I mean, I'll make this quick, but I had a lady come when I was state superintendent who came up and said, look, I'm a Democrat. I didn't vote for you, but I want to tell you a story. I had a school counselor that transitioned my kid against my will and to coach my kid to run away from home and change their gender. And that is wrong. And I'm glad you're standing up against it. So, I mean, you know, this just crosses into common sense of the agenda they're pushing is so dangerous to children. It is so counterproductive to the health of a child that you even have Democrats, you know, that are going, okay, this is way too far. But again, what they're going to do, it's what Marxism believes, is they want to separate kids from their parents. And they want to push this radical agenda on your kids. So I applaud Linda McMahon and President Trump for taking a stand and saying, schools, we're not going to allow this. We will jerk back your federal funding if we find that you're doing this. You cannot continue to transition kids against the will of their parents. It's absolutely outrageous. One of the most sickening things I've heard of what's going on in the country.
0: Yeah, I mean, separating parents from kids sounds alarmist, but it's real. And when you look at, you know, communist countries like China, you see the late stage of these ideas where the kids are considered property of the government first, really, and then they loan them back to the parents to babysit them. But that mindset's so foreign for Americans, it's hard to understand. But that is the end result of all this, that kids belong more and are more controlled by the government than by the parents, isn't it?
1: And you see the real visual of it. I want to walk you through some of these ICE protests, some of these No Kings rallies. What did the teachers' unions do? Put kindergartners front and center, shut down their schools, give them signs, and move them out front. The kids are the protesters. They're the political pawns. That is a great visual representation of what's going on in the classroom and how far they're willing to go. Yeah, they want to radicalize these kids, and that's why they're doing it, to use them for political gain in the immediate short term. But in the long term, they are creating the furthest left socialist voting bloc the country's ever seen. So they're using them as political pawns in the short term, and in the long term, they're using them as a political bloc to move the country further left than it's ever been.
0: All right, I want to shift to DEI and artificial intelligence, two kind of scary topics merged into one here. The organization, Defending Education, they recently released a report that the nation's two largest teachers' unions are increasingly focusing on artificial intelligence, AI, as a way to advance DEI initiatives in schools. For example, they don't want AI to tell people that sex is binary. AI has to be woke. Not surprising, considering what tends to be on those teachers' unions' agendas when they have their conventions. But what do you make of this teachers' unions revealing their hand here and also trying to get out ahead of AI?
1: Yeah, Defending Ed did a great job with this. But yes, you know, the teachers' unions are the furthest left-wing organization we've seen in the country. And I want to make sure folks see that, is when you see the left and you see how far they've gone, the teachers' union is the tip of the spear for the furthest left of that movement. I mean, they are pulling the Democrat Party to the left. They are that radicalized. We've seen the transgenderism they pushed in schools, CRT, all of the above. This is their agenda. They're voting on it at their national summits. They're very out in the open. This is what they are doing. And what you see here is their way of, again, they've taken over the curriculum in schools. They push this anti-American agenda. And in plugging it into AI, again, we've had so many folks that are, you know, raising red flags about AI going, hey, it really is what you put into it. It really is the way that, you know, who is behind it and what information is going into it. And when you see the educational system being controlled by the teachers' unions, this is no surprise that this is what they're doing. Again, they are hell-bent on creating the next generation of anti-American socialists. And so they are going to continue to find any way they can to push it into the curriculum. That includes artificial intelligence.
0: Now, speaking of teachers' unions, your organization is working on the problems with teachers' unions. Earlier this month, the Teacher Freedom Alliance had your fourth annual teacher summit. Tell us about that. What were some of the takeaways there?
1: You know, here's, you know, our organization is about freedom. You know, teachers don't have to join a teachers union. They shouldn't have to pay for left-wing causes in the Democrat Party. Hey, if they want to learn how to be a better teacher, if they want to get trainings on how to teach American history and math and reading and science, they should be able to do that. That's what our organization does. And so, you know, we just had our summit in Dallas. We had Secretary Linda McMahon did a great job of explaining how she's dismantling the Department of Education. She actually sat down with two different groups of teachers there to get feedback directly from teachers. We had Erica Donalds from Florida did a great job about what the future of education looks like as we continue these reforms. And we had historian David Barton there talk about the biblical underpinnings of American history and how to teach it in a classroom today as just some of our highlights there. But it was incredible to see teachers from all over the country come together to say, we reject left-wing indoctrination in the classroom. We want to be better teachers. That's what we want to do. And as we continue to work with more and more teachers around the country and getting them out of the unions, continuing to undermine teachers' union control of our education system, our kids will be better for it. Our country will be better for it. So we're going to continue to take these unions head on and say, listen, teachers deserve freedom. We deserve to get our classrooms back to the basics. And we intend to put parents first in what we do in the classrooms.
0: Those teacher union dues are often taken out of their checks without asking permission, too. Isn't that the case?
1: That's right. Automatic deductions. It's outrageous. You know, they get you to sign up first day and then you're in it for life. We work with teachers all the time that have worked for years to get out of the teachers union and they won't let them out. It's like the Hotel California. And so that's where we're going to continue to fight back against them. You know, they're passing legislation in states around the country saying we can't contact teachers and tell them about our organization. I mean, think about that. That's how far the teachers union is going to monopolize their power. And that's how threatened they are by us, is they want to keep teachers under their control, under their thumbs. And we have got to get the teachers free out of the unions. And we've got to give back that power to parents in our education system, which is who the teachers union's public enemy number one is. They want the parents out of the way so they can indoctrinate kids and continue to control our entire education system.
0: Well, parents uphold the standard. And as a parent, you're not going to just let something go. If the standard of education isn't high enough, if things are being taught in the classroom that shouldn't be, a mom or a dad is not going to let that go. And I mean, there's plenty of great teachers, and I think that goes without saying. But we've had so many viral videos, so many exposés of seemingly the strangest people I've ever seen teaching kids with all kinds of colored hair and the weirdest outfits, saying the most ridiculous things. And it's hard to know how much is that really representative of the whole nation, or how big is this problem? Is this a small sliver, or is this metastatic?
1: So here's what I would say. I think we're at a critical moment here. The left is controlling your colleges of education, your higher education system. They are funneling the furthest left-wing social activists to be teachers in the classroom. You still have the majority that are good people that want to get into education to help kids. They are great people that want to make a difference in children's lives for their future. But if we don't get this under control, if we don't reject the left power grab here in education and they're controlling the education system, good teachers are going to leave and good people are not going to go into a system and go, so I've got to be brainwashed by a socialist professor for 4 years in the College of Education at my local college to then get into a school, then have the teachers union shove this woke garbage down my throat, have a woke administrator tell me I've got to teach DEI or they're going to fire me. Good people are going to reject that. And that's why we have to take these institutions back, give the power back to the parents, give the power back to the taxpayers, so that we don't get to a situation where that far left contingent that has controlled this educational model takes it over so completely that good people just walk away from it.
0: Yeah, that's a great point. We didn't even mention, you know, having to comply with pronouns and all kinds of other forced speech. But I want to ask you, we've got about a minute left, about the Department of Education, because the Trump administration has talked about this. They've talked about closing it. A lot of conservatives and Republicans have wanted to shut it down for a long time. Maybe one of the most famous was Rick Perry, who lost his whole presidential race because of it. But the sharpest objection is that this is going to hurt the kids, that you're defunding kids. You know, we got about 45 seconds here. Is that true? Defunding Department of Education, does it mean you just hate children?
1: No, it's absolutely outrageous. And what we've seen is every educational statistic has gotten worse since the Department of Education was created, every single one of them. So that department, what it continued to do, and the founders would be rolling over in their graves if they knew that we had an agency controlling your local schoolhouse from Washington, D.C. I mean, conceptually, it is so against the principles of the Constitution. And so what you see here is a situation where D.C. bureaucrats are controlling our education system through federal dollars, through federal strings. President Trump is 100% right. Eliminate the federal Department of Education, bring education back to the states, and states should do what we see so many red states doing, give power back to the parents through school choice, through transparency, through accountability. That's when you begin to see education really make a turnaround, when the families are back in charge of the educational product.
0: All right, well said. Thank you, Ryan Walter, CEO of the Teacher Freedom Alliance. Folks, that's our show. Stand strong and stand firm for truth.
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1: From Feature Story News in Washington, I'm James Goodison. US President Donald Trump says Israel is very happy with the Hamas disarmament deal brokered by his Board of Peace, but a senior Israeli official has told reporters and local media that Israel doesn't accept the proposal and will not carry out any withdrawals from Gaza. Israeli Prime Minister Benjamin Netanyahu has yet to comment publicly on the agreement, which was announced on Thursday night and would require Hamas to surrender its weapons in phases while Israeli forces pull back from the territory. The deal stipulates that a detailed disarmament roadmap must be finalised within 14 days. Blake Sifton reports from Tel Aviv.
2: He said, in response to various reports about political progress in Gaza, Israel has reiterated that there will be no IDF withdrawal from the current yellow line without genuine disarmament of Hamas. Now, that suggests that for the Israeli government, any kind of withdrawal, including to the original lines of October, will be predicated on serious and significant disarmament from Hamas. Now, another implication of this plan for the Israeli military will be on their ability to strike in Gaza. A Board of Peace member speaking to the media said that those strikes would need to be limited to immediate threats.
1: Spain's Prime Minister Pedro Sanchez has visited the enclave of Ceuta after tens of thousands of migrants crossed the border from Morocco in the space of 24 hours, with at least 18 people killed. Sanchez confirmed the mass crossing as an attack on Spain's territorial integrity, but stopped short of blaming Morocco, which has long claimed sovereignty over both Ceuta and Melilla. France has announced it's reinforcing controls along its border with Spain, while Italy has called for Spain to be suspended from Europe's open borders Schengen zone. Ross Cullen reports from Bordeaux.
3: Juan Jesus Vivas, who is the president of the Spanish semi-enclave, said on Friday that the situation that Ceuta is going through is absolutely unsustainable after 60,000 migrants crossed the border with Morocco into the Spanish city located on the North African coast. The Spanish Prime Minister Pedro Sanchez condemned the breach of the border during a visit to Ceuta, saying that the arrival of thousands of migrants was an attack on Spain's territorial integrity. But he stopped short from blaming Morocco, which has long claimed sovereignty over Ceuta and Melilla, another Spanish semi-enclave on Morocco's Mediterranean coast.
1: And US markets are swinging on Friday as the 10-year Treasury yield climbs to 4.73%, its highest in over a year. And a massive global chip rally triggered by big tech earnings sends South Korea's KOSPI index up 18%. On Wall Street, Amazon and Apple have delivered starkly contrasting results. Amazon's stock has jumped roughly 15% on blowout cloud earnings, while Apple shares have dropped around 10% after the iPhone maker issued disappointing guidance, blaming supply constraints on chips and memory. The Apple earnings call was the last for outgoing chief executive Tim Cook before John Ternus takes over in September.
4: With FSN Spotlight, I'm Simon Marks, hearing one more time today from Nate Swanson, the fired US government official who was part of the US negotiating team dealing with Iran before President Trump showed him the door after Mr. Swanson wrote an article predicting the Iranian regime would not capitulate to US force and would instead exploit its control over the Strait of Hormuz. Where does he think the conflict is going now?
5: I've heard from really a number of people say, well, we just need to then double down on the military option. The only thing that would actually lead to a regime change or a significant change in Iran's approach is basically, you know, a massive ground campaign. I mean, I think that would be a disaster, and I would advocate against that. But if you're being honest with yourself, I don't see how these half campaigns where, you know, we do these aerial campaigns, we think it'll change Iran's calculus. It hasn't. And I think ultimately time is kind of on their side. It's basically a race to see who is willing to endure more for a longer period. And I just, you know, from an American perspective, don't see how we think it's in our interest to, you know, sacrifice American lives, sacrifice our economy for real, no clear strategic upside.
4: He spoke to Foreign Policy magazine. His thoughts there at the end of a week of more tit-for-tat military reprisals and no indication that diplomatic negotiations are getting anywhere. Polling now shows American voters overwhelmingly think the Iran conflict has not been worth fighting. With FSN Spotlight, I'm Simon Marks.
1: Time for your headlines. Hamas has confirmed it will be disarming under a deal announced by US President Donald Trump, but says the surrender of heavy weapons is contingent on the creation of a Palestinian state. Spain's prime minister has visited the enclave of Ceuta after tens of thousands of migrants crossed the border from Morocco in the space of 24 hours. And US markets are swinging on Friday as the 10-year Treasury yield climbs to 4.73%, its highest in over a year. And that's the latest from Feature Story News. I'm James Goodison.
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7: It's Friday. Monday's a bummer. Tuesday's only fair. Wednesday's getting better. Thursday's almost there, too. Friday is my favorite day. And we're going to have sunshine today with a high near 93. West winds around 5 this afternoon. Increasing clouds coming in tonight with the low around 43 and northwest winds 5 to 8. Possible gusts as high as 20. Sunshine on Sunday with a high near 82. West winds 5 to 9 in the afternoon, possible gusts as high as 22. Mostly clear Saturday night with a low around 35. Northwest winds 5 to 9 and gusts as high as 22. On Sunday, sunshine, high near 80 and a low around 33.
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8: There is no downside in the moon, really. 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

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This is Floydy and Slip, your weekly hour of Pink Floyd. I'm Craig Bailey with show 1555. Coming up on this week's broadcast, Floyd from The Endless River and A Momentary Lapse of Reason. Got David Gilmour out live promoting Luck and Strange, also some soundtrack stuff from the early 70s, our Floydy and Slip Up, not Floyd, but something connected. And Dark Side of the Moon from 1973, poised to reach 1,000 weeks on the Billboard 200 album chart. We'll start there.

0: once Sid was out of the picture, the Floyd just went glacial. They just let it all spread out.
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0: Broadcasting from the dark side of the moon every week, you're listening to Floydian Slip, your weekly hour of Pink Floyd. This is show 1555. I'm Craig Bailey. From 72, Obscured by Clouds, the gold is in the... From Dark Side Week with Speak to Me. Dark Side of the Moon about to reach 1,000 non-consecutive weeks on the Billboard 200 chart. A complete anomaly. Album that has come out in 1973 and still sells enough copies to be on the chart 50 years later, plus. We're at 996, I think. So it's going to happen. It's just a question of when. The truth is it would have reached 1,000 weeks if not for a change in the Billboard rules. From 91 to 09, the rule at Billboard was if you were on the 200 chart and you fell off, you couldn't come back. Afterwards, you went on to a back catalog chart. They changed that up in 09, and of course, Dark Side came right back to the Billboard 200 at that point. So it spent a good chunk of time not eligible for that chart. But, like I said, we're at 996, I think. Probably, I don't know, months maybe. Dark Side will reach 1,000 non-consecutive weeks on the Billboard album chart. Debuted in the 17th of March, 1973 issue. What other albums debuted that very same week? We'll talk about that during this week's Floydian Slip-Up when we play something not by the Floyd, but something with a connection. Also coming up this hour, we've got music from The Endless River, some stuff from A Momentary Lapse of Reason, and David Gilmour's most recent studio album, Luck and Strange. He was out touring that, made a concert film and a concert album. We've got a cut from the Luck and Strange concerts. That's next.
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0: Floydian Slip, your weekly hour of Pink Floyd. I'm Craig Bailey with show number 1555 from 87. A Momentary Lapse of Reason was the album. On the Turning Away, before that, David Gilmour from the Luck and Strange concerts came out this year. It was a document of his Luck and Strange tour. A little strange to me, the concert film was called Live at the Circus Maximus. And then the album was called the Luck and Strange Concerts. I don't know. Marketing-wise, brand-wise, I would have called them the same thing. But what do I know? The track that we play originally from Luck and Strange. Live version of Scattered on this week's broadcast. David Gilmour said that he's energized. He's ready for more music. He's taken quite a bit of time usually between albums. But when Luck and Strange was out, he was saying he really felt like he's got a band he really enjoys working with, that he's in the groove, and that he was ready to get started on new work. So we'll see how that plays out. Be nice to hear some more stuff from David. I think he's got it in him. Just a question of how long we might have to wait.
1: Right now, our world feels divided. But out here, we have so much in common. We fish the same waters, roam the same fields, raise families under the same open sky. Out here, there's no left or right. We all share a love of wildlife and wild places. But now, the animals we love and the lands we treasure are threatened. Gone, unless we defend them. This isn't about right or wrong. It's about standing together. Because up to 1 million species face extinction unless we unite and act to save them. We are their last line of defense. We are defenders of wildlife. Join us as we band together to protect our wildlife and wild places. Because in our love for what we share, we are closer than you think. Be a wildlife defender. Learn more at defenders.org.

0: All things Pink Floyd. This is Floydian Slip, show 1555. I'm Craig Bailey. That's our slip up, not Floyd, but something with a connection. We've been talking a lot this week about Dark Side of the Moon, Floyd's 73 album, which is very likely to reach 1,000 non-consecutive weeks on the Billboard 200 album chart sometime. I'm guessing this year. Time will tell. But no other album has done anything like that. I mentioned it debuted on the charts on the 17th of March, 1973. The Billboard 200, actually, at that time was not called the Billboard 200. It was called Top LPs and Tape, including 8-track, I might add. It got me thinking, what else premiered on that chart? Some albums we've heard of, some we may not have. Alice Cooper's Billion Dollar Babies was just a few notches down from Floyd's debut. Dark Side was at 95, Alice Cooper at 98. What other albums made their very first week's appearance on that chart? I'm looking at it right now. Give me a minute. Donna Fargo, her second album. Coolin' the Gang's Good Times premiered that week. David Ruffin had an album, Black Oak, Arkansas. Blue Oyster Cult's Tyranny and Mutation, the Isleys' live album. Small Faces' Ogden Nut Gone Flakes made its debut that week. David Bowie's Images. And what else? Jerry Lee Lewis had an album that week. So that leaves us with one other artist premiering an album in that very same issue of Billboard magazine. This was a group founded by a couple of members of a California band. Jay Ferguson and Mark Andes came out of Spirit to form a group called JoJo Gunn. JoJo Gunn's Bite Down Hard premiered that very same week, so we play you JoJo Gunn and Special Situations, this week's Floydian slip-up. Before that, it was Country Song, one of the outtakes from the 1970s Zabriskie Point soundtrack.
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0: peering into the sauce full of secrets every week. You've been listening to Floydian Slip, your weekly hour of Pink Floyd. We'll finish show 1555 with music from The Endless River. Ebb and flow, it's what we do, and things left unsaid. David was David Gilmour giving an interview recently. I forget the publication, but he essentially said that he practically admitted that he regretted putting out that album. He said that he was bullied into releasing it. I find it hard to believe anyone could bully a band as big as Pink Floyd, but he said he did it somewhat against his better judgment. As you probably know, it consisted generally of outtakes from the Division Bell sessions 20 years prior, and they worked them together and added some stuff to it, and they turned it into a mostly instrumental album. But maybe if David had it to do over again, he wouldn't. That's it for this week's Floydian Slip. I'm Craig Bailey. Join us next week. Also, join us online for an archived program. 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
2: From Feature Story News in Washington, I'm James Goodison. U.S. President Donald Trump says Israel is very happy with the Hamas disarmament deal brokered by his Board of Peace, but a senior Israeli official has told reporters and local media that Israel doesn't accept the proposal and will not carry out any withdrawals from Gaza. Israeli Prime Minister Benjamin Netanyahu has yet to comment publicly on the agreement, which was announced on Thursday night and would require Hamas to surrender its weapons in phases while Israeli forces pull back from the territory. The deal stipulates that a detailed disarmament roadmap must be finalized within 14 days. Blake Sifton reports from Tel Aviv.
3: He said, in response to various reports about political progress in Gaza, Israel has reiterated that there will be no IDF withdrawal from the current yellow line without genuine disarmament of Hamas. Now, that suggests that for the Israeli government, any kind of withdrawal, including to the original lines of October, will be predicated on serious and significant disarmament from Hamas. Now, another implication of this plan for the Israeli military will be on their ability to strike in Gaza. A Board of Peace member speaking to the media said that those strikes would need to be limited to immediate threats.
2: Spain's Prime Minister Pedro Sanchez has visited the enclave of Ceuta after tens of thousands of migrants crossed the border from Morocco in the space of 24 hours, with at least 18 people killed. Sanchez confirmed the mass crossing as an attack on Spain's territorial integrity, but stopped short of blaming Morocco, which has long claimed sovereignty over both Ceuta and Melilla. France has announced it's reinforcing controls along its border with Spain, while Italy has called for Spain to be suspended from Europe's open borders Schengen zone. Ross Cullen reports from Bordeaux.
4: Juan Jesus Vivas, who is the president of the Spanish semi-enclave, said on Friday that the situation that Ceuta is going through is absolutely unsustainable after 60,000 migrants crossed the border with Morocco into the Spanish city located on the North African coast. The Spanish Prime Minister Pedro Sanchez condemned the breach of the border during a visit to Ceuta, saying that the arrival of thousands of migrants was an attack on Spain's territorial integrity. But he stopped short from blaming Morocco, which has long claimed sovereignty over Ceuta and Melilla, another Spanish semi-enclave on Morocco's Mediterranean coast.
2: And U.S. markets are swinging on Friday as the 10-year Treasury yield climbs to 4.73%, its highest in over a year. And a massive global chip rally triggered by big tech earnings sends South Korea's KOSPI index up 18%. On Wall Street, Amazon and Apple have delivered starkly contrasting results. Amazon's stock has jumped roughly 15% on blowout cloud earnings, while Apple shares have dropped around 10% after the iPhone maker issued disappointing guidance, blaming supply constraints on chips and memory. The Apple earnings call was the last for outgoing chief executive Tim Cook before John Ternus takes over in September.
5: With FSN Spotlight, I'm Simon Marks, hearing one more time today from Nate Swanson, the fired US government official who was part of the US negotiating team dealing with Iran before President Trump showed him the door after Mr. Swanson wrote an article predicting the Iranian regime would not capitulate to US force and would instead exploit its control over the Strait of Hormuz. Where does he think the conflict is going now?
6: I've heard from really a number of people say, well, we just need to then double down on the military option. The only thing that would actually lead to a regime change or a significant change in Iran's approach is basically, you know, a massive ground campaign. I mean, I think that would be a disaster, and I would advocate against that. But if you're being honest with yourself, I don't see how these half campaigns where, you know, we do these aerial campaigns, we think it'll change Iran's calculus. It hasn't. And I think ultimately time is kind of on their side. It's basically a race to see who is willing to endure more for a longer period. And I just, you know, from an American perspective, don't see how we think it's in our interest to, you know, sacrifice American lives, sacrifice our economy for real, no clear strategic upside.
5: He spoke to Foreign Policy magazine. His thoughts there at the end of a week of more tit-for-tat military reprisals and no indication that diplomatic negotiations are getting anywhere. Polling now shows American voters overwhelmingly think the Iran conflict has not been worth fighting. With FSN Spotlight, I'm Simon Marks.
2: Time for your headlines. Hamas has confirmed it will be disarming under a deal announced by US President Donald Trump, but says the surrender of heavy weapons is contingent on the creation of a Palestinian state. Spain's prime minister has visited the enclave of Ceuta after tens of thousands of migrants crossed the border from Morocco in the space of 24 hours. And US markets are swinging on Friday as the 10-year Treasury yield climbs to 4.73%, its highest in over a year. And that's the latest from Feature Story News. I'm James Goodison.
0: And now here's Gil Ernst with your North Klamath County weather forecast.
7: It's Friday. Monday's a bummer. Tuesday's only fair. Wednesday's getting better. Thursday's almost there, too. Friday is my favorite day. And we're going to have sunshine today with a high near 93. West winds around 5 this afternoon. Increasing clouds coming in tonight with the low around 43 and northwest winds 5 to 8. Possible gusts as high as 20. Sunshine on Sunday with a high near 82. West winds 5 to 9 in the afternoon, possible gusts as high as 22. Mostly clear Saturday night with a low around 35. Northwest winds 5 to 9 and gusts as high as 22. On Sunday, sunshine, high near 80 and a low around 33.
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Hi everyone, I'm Craig Orndorff on The Next Seems Like Old Times. We're getting out the comedy records. Yeah, it's about that time to do another show full of laughs. From the silly, crazy, and wacky recordings down through the years. And on the countdown this weekend, we'll have the biggest hits from the second weekend of August in 1936. So come on by and listen to the memories on The Next Seems Like Old Times.

to you they call a night. That very, very special night. Do you remember a girl? That very special girl. Well, to the old and to the new, we rededicate this song.

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1: From Feature Story News in Washington, I'm James Goodison. U.S. President Donald Trump says Israel is very happy with the Hamas disarmament deal brokered by his Board of Peace, but a senior Israeli official has told reporters and local media that Israel doesn't accept the proposal and will not carry out any withdrawals from Gaza. Israeli Prime Minister Benjamin Netanyahu has yet to comment publicly on the agreement, which was announced on Thursday night and would require Hamas to surrender its weapons in phases while Israeli forces pull back from the territory. The deal stipulates that a detailed disarmament roadmap must be finalised within 14 days. Blake Sifton reports from Tel Aviv.
2: He said, in response to various reports about political progress in Gaza, Israel has reiterated that there will be no IDF withdrawal from the current yellow line without genuine disarmament of Hamas. Now, that suggests that for the Israeli government, any kind of withdrawal, including to the original lines of October, will be predicated on serious and significant disarmament from Hamas. Now, another implication of this plan for the Israeli military will be on their ability to strike in Gaza. A Board of Peace member speaking to the media said that those strikes would need to be limited to immediate threats.
1: Spain's Prime Minister Pedro Sanchez has visited the enclave of Ceuta after tens of thousands of migrants crossed the border from Morocco in the space of 24 hours, with at least 18 people killed. Sanchez confirmed the mass crossing as an attack on Spain's territorial integrity, but stopped short of blaming Morocco, which has long claimed sovereignty over both Ceuta and Melilla. France has announced it's reinforcing controls along its border with Spain, while Italy has called for Spain to be suspended from Europe's open borders Schengen zone. Ross Cullen reports from Bordeaux.
3: Juan Jesus Vivas, who is the president of the Spanish semi-enclave, said on Friday that the situation that Ceuta is going through is absolutely unsustainable after 60,000 migrants crossed the border with Morocco into the Spanish city located on the North African coast. The Spanish Prime Minister Pedro Sanchez condemned the breach of the border during a visit to Ceuta, saying that the arrival of thousands of migrants was an attack on Spain's territorial integrity. But he stopped short from blaming Morocco, which has long claimed sovereignty over Ceuta and Melilla, another Spanish semi-enclave on Morocco's Mediterranean coast.
1: And US markets are swinging on Friday as the 10-year Treasury yield climbs to 4.73%, its highest in over a year. And a massive global chip rally triggered by big tech earnings sends South Korea's KOSPI index up 18%. On Wall Street, Amazon and Apple have delivered starkly contrasting results. Amazon's stock has jumped roughly 15% on blowout cloud earnings, while Apple shares have dropped around 10% after the iPhone maker issued disappointing guidance, blaming supply constraints on chips and memory. The Apple earnings call was the last for outgoing chief executive Tim Cook before John Ternus takes over in September.
4: With FSN Spotlight, I'm Simon Marks, hearing one more time today from Nate Swanson, the fired US government official who was part of the US negotiating team dealing with Iran before President Trump showed him the door after Mr. Swanson wrote an article predicting the Iranian regime would not capitulate to US force and would instead exploit its control over the Strait of Hormuz. Where does he think the conflict is going now?
5: I've heard from really a number of people say, well, we just need to then double down on the military option. The only thing that would actually lead to a regime change or a significant change in Iran's approach is basically, you know, a massive ground campaign. I mean, I think that would be a disaster, and I would advocate against that. But if you're being honest with yourself, I don't see how these half campaigns where, you know, we do these aerial campaigns, we think it'll change Iran's calculus. It hasn't. And I think ultimately time is kind of on their side. It's basically a race to see who is willing to endure more for a longer period. And I just, you know, from an American perspective, don't see how we think it's in our interest to, you know, sacrifice American lives, sacrifice our economy for real, no clear strategic upside.
4: He spoke to Foreign Policy magazine. His thoughts there at the end of a week of more tit-for-tat military reprisals and no indication that diplomatic negotiations are getting anywhere. Polling now shows American voters overwhelmingly think the Iran conflict has not been worth fighting. With FSN Spotlight, I'm Simon Marks.
1: Time for your headlines. Hamas has confirmed it will be disarming under a deal announced by US President Donald Trump, but says the surrender of heavy weapons is contingent on the creation of a Palestinian state. Spain's prime minister has visited the enclave of Ceuta after tens of thousands of migrants crossed the border from Morocco in the space of 24 hours. And US markets are swinging on Friday as the 10-year Treasury yield climbs to 4.73%, its highest in over a year. And that's the latest from Feature Story News. I'm James Goodison.
6: And now here's Gil Ernst with your North Klamath County weather forecast.
7: It's Friday. Monday's a bummer. Tuesday's only fair. Wednesday's getting better. Thursday's almost there, too. Friday is my favorite day. And we're going to have sunshine today with a high near 93. West winds around 5 this afternoon. Increasing clouds coming in tonight with the low around 43 and northwest winds 5 to 8. Possible gusts as high as 20. Sunshine on Sunday with a high near 82. West winds 5 to 9 in the afternoon, possible gusts as high as 22. Mostly clear Saturday night with a low around 35, northwest winds 5 to 9 and gusts as high as 22. On Sunday, sunshine, high near 80 and a low around 33.
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1: 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Little Richard. The Shirelles. 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
1: From Feature Story News in Washington, I'm James Goodison. US President Donald Trump says Israel is very happy with the Hamas disarmament deal brokered by his Board of Peace, but a senior Israeli official has told reporters and local media that Israel doesn't accept the proposal and will not carry out any withdrawals from Gaza. Israeli Prime Minister Benjamin Netanyahu has yet to comment publicly on the agreement, which was announced on Thursday night and would require Hamas to surrender its weapons in phases while Israeli forces pull back from the territory. The deal stipulates that a detailed disarmament roadmap must be finalized within 14 days. Blake Sifton reports from Tel Aviv.
2: He said, in response to various reports about political progress in Gaza, Israel has reiterated that there will be no IDF withdrawal from the current yellow line without genuine disarmament of Hamas. Now, that suggests that for the Israeli government, any kind of withdrawal, including to the original lines of October, will be predicated on serious and significant disarmament from Hamas. Now, another implication of this plan for the Israeli military will be on their ability to strike in Gaza. A Board of Peace member speaking to the media said that those strikes would need to be limited to immediate threats.
1: Spain's Prime Minister Pedro Sanchez has visited the enclave of Ceuta after tens of thousands of migrants crossed the border from Morocco in the space of 24 hours, with at least 18 people killed. Sanchez confirmed the mass crossing as an attack on Spain's territorial integrity, but stopped short of blaming Morocco, which has long claimed sovereignty over both Ceuta and Melilla. France has announced it's reinforcing controls along its border with Spain, while Italy has called for Spain to be suspended from Europe's open borders Schengen zone. Ross Cullen reports from Bordeaux.
3: Juan Jesus Vivas, who is the president of the Spanish semi-enclave, said on Friday that the situation that Ceuta is going through is absolutely unsustainable after 60,000 migrants crossed the border with Morocco into the Spanish city located on the North African coast. The Spanish Prime Minister Pedro Sanchez condemned the breach of the border during a visit to Ceuta, saying that the arrival of thousands of migrants was an attack on Spain's territorial integrity. But he stopped short from blaming Morocco, which has long claimed sovereignty over Ceuta and Melilla, another Spanish semi-enclave on Morocco's Mediterranean coast.
1: And US markets are swinging on Friday as the 10-year Treasury yield climbs to 4.73%, its highest in over a year. And a massive global chip rally triggered by big tech earnings sends South Korea's KOSPI index up 18%. On Wall Street, Amazon and Apple have delivered starkly contrasting results. Amazon's stock has jumped roughly 15% on blowout cloud earnings, while Apple shares have dropped around 10% after the iPhone maker issued disappointing guidance, blaming supply constraints on chips and memory. The Apple earnings call was the last for outgoing chief executive Tim Cook before John Ternus takes over in September.
4: With FSN Spotlight, I'm Simon Marks, hearing one more time today from Nate Swanson, the fired US government official who was part of the US negotiating team dealing with Iran before President Trump showed him the door after Mr. Swanson wrote an article predicting the Iranian regime would not capitulate to US force and would instead exploit its control over the Strait of Hormuz. Where does he think the conflict is going now?
5: I've heard from really a number of people say, well, we just need to then double down on the military option. The only thing that would actually lead to a regime change or a significant change in Iran's approach is basically, you know, a massive ground campaign. I mean, I think that would be a disaster, and I would advocate against that. But if you're being honest with yourself, I don't see how these half campaigns where, you know, we do these aerial campaigns, we think it'll change Iran's calculus. It hasn't. And I think ultimately time is kind of on their side. It's basically a race to see who is willing to endure more for a longer period. And I just, you know, from an American perspective, don't see how we think it's in our interest to, you know, sacrifice American lives, sacrifice our economy for real, no clear strategic upside.
4: He spoke to Foreign Policy magazine, his thoughts there at the end of a week of more tit-for-tat military reprisals and no indication that diplomatic negotiations are getting anywhere. Polling now shows American voters overwhelmingly think the Iran conflict has not been worth fighting. With FSN Spotlight, I'm Simon Marks.
1: Time for your headlines. Hamas has confirmed it will be disarming under a deal announced by US President Donald Trump, but says the surrender of heavy weapons is contingent on the creation of a Palestinian state. Spain's prime minister has visited the enclave of Ceuta after tens of thousands of migrants crossed the border from Morocco in the space of 24 hours. And US markets are swinging on Friday as the 10-year Treasury yield climbs to 4.73%, its highest in over a year. And that's the latest from Feature Story News. I'm James Goodison.
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7: It's Friday. Monday's a bummer. Tuesday's only fair. Wednesday's getting better. Thursday's almost there, too. Friday is my favorite day. And we're going to have sunshine today with a high near 93. West winds around 5 this afternoon. Increasing clouds coming in tonight with the low around 43 and northwest winds 5 to 8. Possible gusts as high as 20. Sunshine on Sunday with a high near 82. West winds 5 to 9 in the afternoon, possible gusts as high as 22. Mostly clear Saturday night with a low around 35, northwest winds 5 to 9 and gusts as high as 22. On Sunday, sunshine, high near 80 and a low around 33.
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1: 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Brenda Lee. Bill Haley and his Comets. Ray Charles. The Dave Clark Five. The Ronettes. Marvin Gaye. 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
1: 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And this woman, she said, that's chubby, chubby like Fats, and checker like Domino.
2: Of course, I couldn't put the original Shondells back together. 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
1: There is no dark side of the moon, really. 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

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This is Floydian Slip, your weekly hour of Pink Floyd. I'm Craig Bailey with show 1555. Coming up on this week's broadcast, Floyd from The Endless River and A Momentary Lapse of Reason. Got David Gilmour out live promoting Luck and Strange, also some soundtrack stuff from the early 70s, our Floydian slip-up, not Floyd, but something connected. And Dark Side of the Moon from 1973, poised to reach 1,000 weeks on the Billboard 200 album chart. We'll start there.

0: once Sid was out of the picture, the Floyd just went glacial. They just let it all spread out.
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0: Broadcasting from the dark side of the moon every week, you're listening to Floydian Slip, your weekly hour of Pink Floyd. This is show 1555. I'm Craig Bailey. From 72, Obscured by Clouds, the gold is in the... From Dark Side of the Top of the Set, On the Run, Breathe in the Air, and we began the show this week with Speak to Me. Dark Side of the Moon about to reach 1,000 non-consecutive weeks on the Billboard 200 chart. A complete anomaly. Album that has come out in 1973 and still sells enough copies to be on the chart 50 years later, plus. We're at 996, I think. So it's going to happen. It's just a question of when. The truth is it would have reached 1,000 weeks if not for a change in the Billboard rules. From 91 to 09, the rule at Billboard was if you were on the 200 chart and you fell off, you couldn't come back. Afterwards, you went on to a back catalog chart. They changed that up in 09, and of course, Dark Side came right back to the Billboard 200 at that point. So it spent a good chunk of time not eligible for that chart. But, like I said, we're at 996, I think. Probably, I don't know, months maybe. Dark Side will reach 1,000 non-consecutive weeks on the Billboard album chart. Debuted in the 17th of March, 1973 issue. What other albums debuted that very same week? We'll talk about that during this week's Floydian Slip-Up when we play something not by the Floyd, but something with a connection. Also coming up this hour, we've got music from The Endless River, some stuff from A Momentary Lapse of Reason, and David Gilmour's most recent studio album, Luck and Strange. He was out touring that, made a concert film and a concert album. We've got a cut from the Luck and Strange concerts. That's next.
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0: Floyd and Slip, your weekly hour of Pink Floyd. I'm Craig Bailey with show number 1555 from 87. A Momentary Lapse of Reason was the album. On the Turning Away, before that, David Gilmour from the Luck and Strange concerts came out this year. It was a document of his Luck and Strange tour. A little strange to me, the concert film was called Live at the Circus Maximus. And then the album was called the Luck and Strange Concerts. I don't know, marketing-wise, brand-wise, I would have called them the same thing, but what do I know? The track that we play originally from Luck and Strange, live version of Scattered on this week's broadcast. David Gilmour said that he's energized, he's ready for more music. He's taken quite a bit of time, usually, between albums. But when Luck and Strange was out, he was saying he really felt like he's got a band he really enjoys working with, that he's in the groove, and that he was ready to get started on new work. So we'll see how that plays out. Be nice to hear some more stuff from David. I think he's got it in him. Just a question of how long we might have to wait.
1: Right now, our world feels divided. But out here, we have so much in common. We fish the same waters, roam the same fields, raise families under the same open sky. 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Learn more at defenders.org.
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0: All things Pink Floyd. This is Floydian Slip, show 1555. I'm Craig Bailey. That's our slip up, not Floyd, but something with a connection. We've been talking a lot this week about Dark Side of the Moon, Floyd's 73 album, which is very likely to reach 1,000 non-consecutive weeks on the Billboard 200 album chart sometime. I'm guessing this year. Time will tell. But no other album has done anything like that. I mentioned it debuted on the charts on the 17th of March, 1973. The Billboard 200, actually, at that time was not called the Billboard 200. It was called Top LPs and Tape, including 8-track, I might add. It got me thinking, what else premiered on that chart? Some albums we've heard of, some we may not have. Alice Cooper's Billion Dollar Babies was just a few notches down from Floyd's debut. Dark Side was at 95, Alice Cooper at 98. What other albums made their very first week's appearance on that chart? I'm looking at it right now. Give me a minute. Donna Fargo, her second album. Coolin' the Gang's Good Times premiered that week. David Ruffin had an album, Black Oak, Arkansas. Blue Oyster Cult's Tyranny and Mutation, the Isleys' live album. Small Faces, Ogden Nut Gone Flakes made its debut that week. David Bowie's Images. And what else? Jerry Lee Lewis had an album that week. So that leaves us with one other artist premiering an album in that very same issue of Billboard magazine. This was a group founded by a couple of members of a California band. Jay Ferguson and Mark Andes came out of Spirit to form a group called JoJo Gunn. JoJo Gunn's Bite Down Hard premiered that very same week, so we play you JoJo Gunn and Special Situations, this week's Floydian slip-up. Before that, it was Country Song, one of the outtakes from the 1970s Zabriskie Point soundtrack.
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0: peering into the Sauceful of Secrets every week. You've been listening to Floydian Slip, your weekly hour of Pink Floyd. We'll finish show 1555 with music from The Endless River. Ebb and flow, it's what we do, and things left unsaid. David was David Gilmour giving an interview recently. I forget the publication, but he essentially said that he practically admitted that he regretted putting out that album. He said that he was bullied into releasing it. I find it hard to believe anyone could bully a band as big as Pink Floyd, but he said he did it somewhat against his better judgment. As you probably know, it consisted generally of outtakes from the Division Bell sessions 20 years prior, and they worked them together and added some stuff to it, and they turned it into a mostly instrumental album. But maybe if David had it to do over again, he wouldn't. That's it for this week's Floydian Slip. I'm Craig Bailey. Join us next week. Also, join us online for an archived program. 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And we'll talk to you next week right here. Floydian Slip is a Random Precision production.
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2: It's Friday. Monday's a bummer. Tuesday's only fair. Wednesday's getting better. Thursday's almost there too. Friday is my favorite day, and we're going to have sunshine today with a high near 93. West winds around 5 this afternoon. Increasing clouds coming in tonight with the low around 43 and northwest winds 5 to 8. Possible gusts as high as 20. Sunshine on Sunday with a high near 82. West winds 5 to 9 in the afternoon. Possible gusts as high as 22. Mostly clear Saturday night with a low around 35. Northwest winds 5 to 9 and gusts as high as 22. On Sunday, sunshine, high near 80, and a low around 33.
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Hi everyone, I'm Craig Orndorff on the next Seems Like Old Times. We're getting out the comedy records. Yeah, it's about that time to do another show full of laughs, from the silly, crazy, and wacky recordings down through the years. And on the countdown this weekend, we'll have the biggest hits from the second weekend of August in 1936. So come on by and listen to the memories on the next Seems Like Old Times.

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1: And now here's Gil Ernst with your North Klamath County weather forecast.
2: It's Saturday and we've got sunshine in our forecast with a high near 82. West winds 5 to 9 in the afternoon with possible gusts as high as 22. Mostly clear skies tonight with a low around 35. Northwest winds 5 to 9 and winds could gust as high as 22. Sunshine Sunday with a high near 80. Mostly clear Sunday night, low around 33. On Monday, sunshine high near 84 and a low around 39.
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5: 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We're going to move it back up a little bit. 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It's just never enough, you guys.

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1: Hi, everyone. I'm Craig Orndorff on the next Seems Like Old Times. We're getting out the comedy records. Yeah, it's about that time to do another show full of laughs, from the silly, crazy, and wacky recordings down through the years. And on the countdown this weekend, we'll have the biggest hits from the second weekend of August in 1936. So come on by and listen to the memories on the next Seems Like Old Times.

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2: Hey.
3: Hey, we're so excited for tonight. 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
3: Do you have any pets?
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3: Nice. Another question. Are there any unlocked guns in the home?
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3: Awesome.
2: Yeah.
3: Now, let's just talk about what we can bring for dessert.
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1: And now here's Gil Ernst with your North Klamath County weather forecast.
2: It's Saturday and we've got sunshine in our forecast with a high near 82. West winds 5 to 9 in the afternoon with possible gusts as high as 22. Mostly clear skies tonight with a low around 35. Northwest winds 5 to 9 and winds could gust as high as 22. Sunshine Sunday with a high near 80. Mostly clear Sunday night, low around 33. On Monday, sunshine high near 84 and a low around 39.
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1: And now here's Gil Ernst with your North Klamath County weather forecast.
2: It's Saturday and we've got sunshine in our forecast with a high near 82. West winds 5 to 9 in the afternoon with possible gusts as high as 22. Mostly clear skies tonight with a low around 35. Northwest winds 5 to 9 and winds could gust as high as 22. Sunshine Sunday with a high near 80. Mostly clear Sunday night, low around 33. On Monday, sunshine high near 84 and a low around 39.
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1: 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The Dave Clark Five. The Ronettes. 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

Hi, everyone. I'm Craig Orndorff on the next Seems Like Old Times. We're getting out the comedy records. Yeah, it's about that time to do another show full of laughs, from the silly, crazy, and wacky recordings down through the years. And on the countdown this weekend, we'll have the biggest hits from the second weekend of August in 1936. So come on by and listen to the memories on the next Seems Like Old Times.

0: All right. Say hi to a couple friends of ours from Texas. The first one is our drummer, Don Henley, from Linden, Texas. And one of the best friends that the Eagles ever had, from Amarillo, Texas. He helped us write Best of My Love and Doolin Dalton and James Dean. John David Souther. By the way, it's Glenn's birthday tonight.
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1: And now here's Gil Ernst with your North Klamath County weather forecast.
2: It's Saturday and we've got sunshine in our forecast with a high near 82. West winds 5 to 9 in the afternoon with possible gusts as high as 22. Mostly clear skies tonight with a low around 35. Northwest winds 5 to 9 and winds could gust as high as 22. Sunshine Sunday with a high near 80. Mostly clear Sunday night, low around 33. On Monday, sunshine high near 84 and a low around 39.
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1: 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The Dave Clark Five. The Ronettes. 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
1: From Feature Story News in Washington, I'm James Goodison. U.S. President Donald Trump says Israel is very happy with the Hamas disarmament deal brokered by his Board of Peace, but a senior Israeli official has told reporters and local media that Israel doesn't accept the proposal and will not carry out any withdrawals from Gaza. Israeli Prime Minister Benjamin Netanyahu has yet to comment publicly on the agreement, which was announced on Thursday night and would require Hamas to surrender its weapons in phases while Israeli forces pull back from the territory. The deal stipulates that a detailed disarmament roadmap must be finalized within 14 days. Blake Sifton reports from Tel Aviv.
2: He said, in response to various reports about political progress in Gaza, Israel has reiterated that there will be no IDF withdrawal from the current yellow line without genuine disarmament of Hamas. Now, that suggests that for the Israeli government, any kind of withdrawal, including to the original lines of October, will be predicated on serious and significant disarmament from Hamas. Now, another implication of this plan for the Israeli military will be on their ability to strike in Gaza. A Board of Peace member speaking to the media said that those strikes would need to be limited to immediate threats.
1: Spain's Prime Minister Pedro Sanchez has visited the enclave of Ceuta after tens of thousands of migrants crossed the border from Morocco in the space of 24 hours, with at least 18 people killed. Sanchez confirmed the mass crossing as an attack on Spain's territorial integrity, but stopped short of blaming Morocco, which has long claimed sovereignty over both Ceuta and Melilla. France has announced it's reinforcing controls along its border with Spain, while Italy has called for Spain to be suspended from Europe's open borders Schengen zone. Ross Cullen reports from Bordeaux.
3: Juan Jesus Vivas, who is the president of the Spanish semi-enclave, said on Friday that the situation that Ceuta is going through is absolutely unsustainable after 60,000 migrants crossed the border with Morocco into the Spanish city located on the North African coast. The Spanish Prime Minister Pedro Sanchez condemned the breach of the border during a visit to Ceuta, saying that the arrival of thousands of migrants was an attack on Spain's territorial integrity. But he stopped short from blaming Morocco, which has long claimed sovereignty over Ceuta and Melilla, another Spanish semi-enclave on Morocco's Mediterranean coast.
1: And US markets are swinging on Friday as the 10-year Treasury yield climbs to 4.73%, its highest in over a year. And a massive global chip rally triggered by big tech earnings sends South Korea's KOSPI index up 18%. On Wall Street, Amazon and Apple have delivered starkly contrasting results. Amazon's stock has jumped roughly 15% on blowout cloud earnings, while Apple shares have dropped around 10% after the iPhone maker issued disappointing guidance, blaming supply constraints on chips and memory. The Apple earnings call was the last for outgoing chief executive Tim Cook before John Ternus takes over in September.
4: With FSN Spotlight, I'm Simon Marks, hearing one more time today from Nate Swanson, the fired US government official who was part of the US negotiating team dealing with Iran before President Trump showed him the door after Mr. Swanson wrote an article predicting the Iranian regime would not capitulate to US force and would instead exploit its control over the Strait of Hormuz. Where does he think the conflict is going now?
5: I've heard from really a number of people say, well, we just need to then double down on the military option. The only thing that would actually lead to a regime change or a significant change in Iran's approach is basically, you know, a massive ground campaign. I mean, I think that would be a disaster, and I would advocate against that. But if you're being honest with yourself, I don't see how these half campaigns where, you know, we do these aerial campaigns, we think it'll change Iran's calculus. It hasn't. And I think ultimately time is kind of on their side. It's basically a race to see who is willing to endure more for a longer period. And I just, you know, from an American perspective, don't see how we think it's in our interest to, you know, sacrifice American lives, sacrifice our economy for a real, no clear strategic upside.
4: He spoke to Foreign Policy magazine. His thoughts there at the end of a week of more tit-for-tat military reprisals and no indication that diplomatic negotiations are getting anywhere. Polling now shows American voters overwhelmingly think the Iran conflict has not been worth fighting. With FSN Spotlight, I'm Simon Marks.
1: Time for your headlines. Hamas has confirmed it will be disarming under a deal announced by US President Donald Trump, but says the surrender of heavy weapons is contingent on the creation of a Palestinian state. Spain's prime minister has visited the enclave of Ceuta after tens of thousands of migrants crossed the border from Morocco in the space of 24 hours. And US markets are swinging on Friday as the 10-year Treasury yield climbs to 4.73%, its highest in over a year. And that's the latest from Feature Story News. I'm James Goodison.
6: And now here's Gil Ernst with your North Klamath County weather forecast.
7: It's Saturday and we've got sunshine in our forecast with a high near 82. West winds 5 to 9 in the afternoon with possible gusts as high as 22. Mostly clear skies tonight with a low around 35. Northwest winds 5 to 9 and winds could gust as high as 22. Sunshine Sunday with a high near 80. Mostly clear Sunday night, low around 33. On Monday, sunshine high near 84 and a low around 39.
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Hi everyone, I'm Craig Orndorff on the next Seems Like Old Times. We're getting out the comedy records. Yeah, it's about that time to do another show full of laughs. From the silly, crazy, and wacky recordings down through the years. And on the countdown this weekend, we'll have the biggest hits from the second weekend of August in 1936. So come on by and listen to the memories on the next Seems Like Old Times.

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1: From Feature Story News in Washington, I'm James Goodison. US President Donald Trump says Israel is very happy with the Hamas disarmament deal brokered by his Board of Peace, but a senior Israeli official has told reporters and local media that Israel doesn't accept the proposal and will not carry out any withdrawals from Gaza. Israeli Prime Minister Benjamin Netanyahu has yet to comment publicly on the agreement, which was announced on Thursday night and would require Hamas to surrender its weapons in phases while Israeli forces pull back from the territory. The deal stipulates that a detailed disarmament roadmap must be finalized within 14 days. Blake Sifton reports from Tel Aviv.
2: He said, in response to various reports about political progress in Gaza, Israel has reiterated that there will be no IDF withdrawal from the current yellow line without genuine disarmament of Hamas. Now, that suggests that for the Israeli government, any kind of withdrawal, including to the original lines of October, will be predicated on serious and significant disarmament from Hamas. Now, another implication of this plan for the Israeli military will be on their ability to strike in Gaza. A Board of Peace member speaking to the media said that those strikes would need to be limited to immediate threats.
1: Spain's Prime Minister Pedro Sanchez has visited the enclave of Ceuta after tens of thousands of migrants crossed the border from Morocco in the space of 24 hours, with at least 18 people killed. Sanchez confirmed the mass crossing as an attack on Spain's territorial integrity, but stopped short of blaming Morocco, which has long claimed sovereignty over both Ceuta and Melilla. France has announced it's reinforcing controls along its border with Spain, while Italy has called for Spain to be suspended from Europe's open borders Schengen zone. Ross Cullen reports from Bordeaux.
3: Juan Jesus Vivas, who is the president of the Spanish semi-enclave, said on Friday that the situation that Ceuta is going through is absolutely unsustainable after 60,000 migrants crossed the border with Morocco into the Spanish city located on the North African coast. The Spanish Prime Minister Pedro Sanchez condemned the breach of the border during a visit to Ceuta, saying that the arrival of thousands of migrants was an attack on Spain's territorial integrity. But he stopped short from blaming Morocco, which has long claimed sovereignty over Ceuta and Melilla, another Spanish semi-enclave on Morocco's Mediterranean coast.
1: And US markets are swinging on Friday as the 10-year Treasury yield climbs to 4.73%, its highest in over a year. And a massive global chip rally triggered by big tech earnings sends South Korea's KOSPI index up 18%. On Wall Street, Amazon and Apple have delivered starkly contrasting results. Amazon's stock has jumped roughly 15% on blowout cloud earnings, while Apple shares have dropped around 10% after the iPhone maker issued disappointing guidance, blaming supply constraints on chips and memory. The Apple earnings call was the last for outgoing chief executive Tim Cook before John Ternus takes over in September.
4: With FSN Spotlight, I'm Simon Marks, hearing one more time today from Nate Swanson, the fired US government official who was part of the US negotiating team dealing with Iran before President Trump showed him the door after Mr. Swanson wrote an article predicting the Iranian regime would not capitulate to US force and would instead exploit its control over the Strait of Hormuz. Where does he think the conflict is going now?
5: I've heard from really a number of people say, well, we just need to then double down on the military option. The only thing that would actually lead to a regime change or a significant change in Iran's approach is basically, you know, a massive ground campaign. I mean, I think that would be a disaster, and I would advocate against that. But if you're being honest with yourself, I don't see how these half campaigns where, you know, we do these aerial campaigns, we think it'll change Iran's calculus. It hasn't. And I think ultimately time is kind of on their side. It's basically a race to see who is willing to endure more for a longer period. And I just, you know, from an American perspective, don't see how we think it's in our interest to, you know, sacrifice American lives, sacrifice our economy for real, no clear strategic upside.
4: He spoke to Foreign Policy magazine. His thoughts there at the end of a week of more tit-for-tat military reprisals and no indication that diplomatic negotiations are getting anywhere. Polling now shows American voters overwhelmingly think the Iran conflict has not been worth fighting. With FSN Spotlight, I'm Simon Marks.
1: Time for your headlines. Hamas has confirmed it will be disarming under a deal announced by US President Donald Trump, but says the surrender of heavy weapons is contingent on the creation of a Palestinian state. Spain's prime minister has visited the enclave of Ceuta after tens of thousands of migrants crossed the border from Morocco in the space of 24 hours. And US markets are swinging on Friday as the 10-year Treasury yield climbs to 4.73%, its highest in over a year. And that's the latest from Feature Story News. I'm James Goodison.
6: And now here's Gil Ernst with your North Klamath County weather forecast.
7: It's Saturday and we've got sunshine in our forecast with a high near 82. West winds 5 to 9 in the afternoon with possible gusts as high as 22. Mostly clear skies tonight with a low around 35. Northwest winds 5 to 9 and winds could gust as high as 22. Sunshine Sunday with a high near 80. Mostly clear Sunday night, low around 33. On Monday, sunshine high near 84 and a low around 39.
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1: From Feature Story News in Washington, I'm James Goodison. U.S. President Donald Trump says Israel is very happy with the Hamas disarmament deal brokered by his Board of Peace, but a senior Israeli official has told reporters and local media that Israel doesn't accept the proposal and will not carry out any withdrawals from Gaza. Israeli Prime Minister Benjamin Netanyahu has yet to comment publicly on the agreement, which was announced on Thursday night and would require Hamas to surrender its weapons in phases while Israeli forces pull back from the territory. The deal stipulates that a detailed disarmament roadmap must be finalized within 14 days. Blake Sifton reports from Tel Aviv.
2: He said, in response to various reports about political progress in Gaza, Israel has reiterated that there will be no IDF withdrawal from the current yellow line without genuine disarmament of Hamas. Now, that suggests that for the Israeli government, any kind of withdrawal, including to the original lines of October, will be predicated on serious and significant disarmament from Hamas. Now, another implication of this plan for the Israeli military will be on their ability to strike in Gaza. A Board of Peace member speaking to the media said that those strikes would need to be limited to immediate threats.
1: Spain's Prime Minister Pedro Sanchez has visited the enclave of Ceuta after tens of thousands of migrants crossed the border from Morocco in the space of 24 hours, with at least 18 people killed. Sanchez confirmed the mass crossing as an attack on Spain's territorial integrity, but stopped short of blaming Morocco, which has long claimed sovereignty over both Ceuta and Melilla. France has announced it's reinforcing controls along its border with Spain, while Italy has called for Spain to be suspended from Europe's open borders Schengen zone. Ross Cullen reports from Bordeaux.
3: Juan Jesus Vivas, who is the president of the Spanish semi-enclave, said on Friday that the situation that Ceuta is going through is absolutely unsustainable after 60,000 migrants crossed the border with Morocco into the Spanish city located on the North African coast. The Spanish Prime Minister Pedro Sanchez condemned the breach of the border during a visit to Ceuta, saying that the arrival of thousands of migrants was an attack on Spain's territorial integrity. But he stopped short from blaming Morocco, which has long claimed sovereignty over Ceuta and Melilla, another Spanish semi-enclave on Morocco's Mediterranean coast.
1: And US markets are swinging on Friday as the 10-year Treasury yield climbs to 4.73%, its highest in over a year. And a massive global chip rally triggered by big tech earnings sends South Korea's KOSPI index up 18%. On Wall Street, Amazon and Apple have delivered starkly contrasting results. Amazon's stock has jumped roughly 15% on blowout cloud earnings, while Apple shares have dropped around 10% after the iPhone maker issued disappointing guidance, blaming supply constraints on chips and memory. The Apple earnings call was the last for outgoing chief executive Tim Cook before John Ternus takes over in September.
4: With FSN Spotlight, I'm Simon Marks, hearing one more time today from Nate Swanson, the fired US government official who was part of the US negotiating team dealing with Iran before President Trump showed him the door after Mr. Swanson wrote an article predicting the Iranian regime would not capitulate to US force and would instead exploit its control over the Strait of Hormuz. Where does he think the conflict is going now?
5: I've heard from really a number of people say, well, we just need to then double down on the military option. The only thing that would actually lead to a regime change or a significant change in Iran's approach is basically, you know, a massive ground campaign. I mean, I think that would be a disaster, and I would advocate against that. But if you're being honest with yourself, I don't see how these half campaigns where, you know, we do these aerial campaigns, we think it'll change Iran's calculus. It hasn't. And I think ultimately time is kind of on their side. It's basically a race to see who is willing to endure more for a longer period. And I just, you know, from an American perspective, don't see how we think it's in our interest to, you know, sacrifice American lives, sacrifice our economy for real, no clear strategic upside.
4: He spoke to Foreign Policy magazine. His thoughts there at the end of a week of more tit-for-tat military reprisals and no indication that diplomatic negotiations are getting anywhere. Polling now shows American voters overwhelmingly think the Iran conflict has not been worth fighting. With FSN Spotlight, I'm Simon Marks.
1: Time for your headlines. Hamas has confirmed it will be disarming under a deal announced by US President Donald Trump, but says the surrender of heavy weapons is contingent on the creation of a Palestinian state. Spain's prime minister has visited the enclave of Ceuta after tens of thousands of migrants crossed the border from Morocco in the space of 24 hours. And US markets are swinging on Friday as the 10-year Treasury yield climbs to 4.73%, its highest in over a year. And that's the latest from Feature Story News. I'm James Goodison.
6: And now here's Gil Ernst with your North Klamath County weather forecast.
7: It's Saturday and we've got sunshine in our forecast with a high near 82. West winds 5 to 9 in the afternoon with possible gusts as high as 22. Mostly clear skies tonight with a low around 35. Northwest winds 5 to 9 and winds could gust as high as 22. Sunshine Sunday with a high near 80. Mostly clear Sunday night, low around 33. On Monday, sunshine high near 84 and a low around 39.
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8: 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Ray Charles. The Dave Clark Five. The Ronettes. 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
1: From Feature Story News in Washington, I'm James Goodison. U.S. President Donald Trump says Israel is very happy with the Hamas disarmament deal brokered by his Board of Peace, but a senior Israeli official has told reporters and local media that Israel doesn't accept the proposal and will not carry out any withdrawals from Gaza. Israeli Prime Minister Benjamin Netanyahu has yet to comment publicly on the agreement, which was announced on Thursday night and would require Hamas to surrender its weapons in phases while Israeli forces pull back from the territory. The deal stipulates that a detailed disarmament roadmap must be finalized within 14 days. Blake Sifton reports from Tel Aviv.
2: He said, in response to various reports about political progress in Gaza, Israel has reiterated that there will be no IDF withdrawal from the current yellow line without genuine disarmament of Hamas. Now, that suggests that for the Israeli government, any kind of withdrawal, including to the original lines of October, will be predicated on serious and significant disarmament from Hamas. Now, another implication of this plan for the Israeli military will be on their ability to strike in Gaza. A Board of Peace member speaking to the media said that those strikes would need to be limited to immediate threats.
1: Spain's Prime Minister Pedro Sanchez has visited the enclave of Ceuta after tens of thousands of migrants crossed the border from Morocco in the space of 24 hours, with at least 18 people killed. Sanchez confirmed the mass crossing as an attack on Spain's territorial integrity, but stopped short of blaming Morocco, which has long claimed sovereignty over both Ceuta and Melilla. France has announced it's reinforcing controls along its border with Spain, while Italy has called for Spain to be suspended from Europe's open borders Schengen zone. Ross Cullen reports from Bordeaux.
3: Juan Jesus Vivas, who is the president of the Spanish semi-enclave, said on Friday that the situation that Ceuta is going through is absolutely unsustainable after 60,000 migrants crossed the border with Morocco into the Spanish city located on the North African coast. The Spanish Prime Minister Pedro Sanchez condemned the breach of the border during a visit to Ceuta, saying that the arrival of thousands of migrants was an attack on Spain's territorial integrity. But he stopped short from blaming Morocco, which has long claimed sovereignty over Ceuta and Melilla, another Spanish semi-enclave on Morocco's Mediterranean coast.
1: And US markets are swinging on Friday as the 10-year Treasury yield climbs to 4.73%, its highest in over a year. And a massive global chip rally triggered by big tech earnings sends South Korea's KOSPI index up 18%. On Wall Street, Amazon and Apple have delivered starkly contrasting results. Amazon's stock has jumped roughly 15% on blowout cloud earnings, while Apple shares have dropped around 10% after the iPhone maker issued disappointing guidance, blaming supply constraints on chips and memory. The Apple earnings call was the last for outgoing chief executive Tim Cook before John Ternus takes over in September.
4: With FSN Spotlight, I'm Simon Marks, hearing one more time today from Nate Swanson, the fired US government official who was part of the US negotiating team dealing with Iran before President Trump showed him the door after Mr. Swanson wrote an article predicting the Iranian regime would not capitulate to US force and would instead exploit its control over the Strait of Hormuz. Where does he think the conflict is going now?
5: I've heard from really a number of people say, well, we just need to then double down on the military option. The only thing that would actually lead to a regime change or a significant change in Iran's approach is basically, you know, a massive ground campaign. I mean, I think that would be a disaster, and I would advocate against that. But if you're being honest with yourself, I don't see how these half campaigns where, you know, we do these aerial campaigns, we think it'll change Iran's calculus. It hasn't. And I think ultimately time is kind of on their side. It's basically a race to see who is willing to endure more for a longer period. And I just, you know, from an American perspective, don't see how we think it's in our interest to, you know, sacrifice American lives, sacrifice our economy for real, no clear strategic upside.
4: He spoke to Foreign Policy magazine. His thoughts there at the end of a week of more tit-for-tat military reprisals and no indication that diplomatic negotiations are getting anywhere. Polling now shows American voters overwhelmingly think the Iran conflict has not been worth fighting. With FSN Spotlight, I'm Simon Marks.
1: Time for your headlines. Hamas has confirmed it will be disarming under a deal announced by US President Donald Trump, but says the surrender of heavy weapons is contingent on the creation of a Palestinian state. Spain's prime minister has visited the enclave of Ceuta after tens of thousands of migrants crossed the border from Morocco in the space of 24 hours. And US markets are swinging on Friday as the 10-year Treasury yield climbs to 4.73%, its highest in over a year. And that's the latest from Feature Story News. I'm James Goodison.
6: And now here's Gil Ernst with your North Klamath County weather forecast.
7: It's Saturday and we've got sunshine in our forecast with a high near 82. West winds 5 to 9 in the afternoon with possible gusts as high as 22. Mostly clear skies tonight with a low around 35. Northwest winds 5 to 9 and winds could gust as high as 22. Sunshine Sunday with a high near 80. Mostly clear Sunday night, low around 33. On Monday, sunshine high near 84 and a low around 39.
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2: 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We're getting out the comedy records. Yeah, it's about that time to do another show full of laughs. From the silly, crazy, and wacky recordings down through the years. And on the countdown this weekend, we'll have the biggest hits from the second weekend of August in 1936. 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
1: And now here's Gil Ernst with your North Klamath County weather forecast.
2: It's Saturday and we've got sunshine in our forecast with a high near 82. West winds 5 to 9 in the afternoon with possible gusts as high as 22. Mostly clear skies tonight with a low around 35. Northwest winds 5 to 9 and winds could gust as high as 22. Sunshine Sunday with a high near 80. Mostly clear Sunday night, low around 33. On Monday, sunshine high near 84 and a low around 39.
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Hi everyone, I'm Craig Orndorff on the next Seems Like Old Times. We're getting out the comedy records. Yeah, it's about that time to do another show full of laughs, from the silly, crazy, and wacky recordings down through the years. And on the countdown this weekend, we'll have the biggest hits from the second weekend of August in 1936. So come on by and listen to the memories on the next Seems Like Old Times.

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3: Awesome.
2: Yeah.
3: Now, let's just talk about what we can bring for dessert.
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2: This week on the weekend edition of Washington Watch, major developments in the Middle East, a call for an investigation into the DC-5, and an effort by the left to rewrite history at the Smithsonian. Greetings, fellow patriots. I am David Salkeld, and I'm a constitutional conservative, Christian husband, and Reagan Republican. A little later in the show, Family Research Council President Tony Perkins sits down with Congressman Dr. Bob Onder to talk about a letter calling for the investigation of the five late-term preborn babies found in D.C. that was basically ignored by the Biden administration. Also, Dr. Matthew Spaulding joins us to talk about the false history being taught by, of all places, the Smithsonian's American History Museum in Washington, D.C. But first, there was a lot of action this week in the House of Representatives, including a funding bill that could positively impact the status quo in the Middle East. But maybe not. Joining Tony on Thursday to talk about it was Representative Scott Perry of Pennsylvania, a member of the House Foreign Affairs Committee, as well as a retired Brigadier General.
3: General Perry, welcome back to Washington Watch. Thanks for joining us.
4: Great to be with you, Tony. A lot of events occurring this week.
3: You're absolutely right. Let's start with, before we get into what's happening in the Middle East, let's talk about what the House was able to accomplish this week.
4: Well, of course, one of the big things is the authorization for paying for our military operations, you know, all the uniformed services. That's a big one. And of course, generally speaking, now we have to do that without any help from Democrats. And then the biggest thing, I think, is the reconciliation framework that we sent to the Senate, of course, which will tee up the Save America Act to go under reconciliation with $10 billion to implement it. And so we expect the Senate to get right on that and be able to pass that under the provisions of reconciliation, which means you only need 50. We don't need any of these Democrats that don't want election integrity, and America can start having some trust in our electoral process. So those, I think, are the big news for the week. And of course, the Anti-Stock Trading Act. Members of Congress, unfortunately, so many of them just can't behave, and it seems like they're more concerned with their portfolio than they are with the American people and the job at hand. And we want to send a clear message that when you come to serve, service is about sacrifice, and it's not about what you can get, it's about what you can give. And if they don't want to be a part of that, well, then maybe you shouldn't be looking for a job in Congress as an elected official.
3: I want to go back to the Reconciliation 3.0, which the Speaker was putting a lot of effort into, and a lot of meetings went into this, a lot of consultation, agreements, give and take. Now, as you said, it goes to the Senate, but it appears that the Senate is stuttering on whether or not they're going to take it up.
4: Well, Tony, you're not wrong about that. I mean, let's face it. The House has passed this four, maybe five times now. I'm not even sure anymore. The Senate has had multiple opportunities over the past year and a half and just seems recalcitrant to do it. And while we certainly respect the leader, John Thune, but he tells us they don't have the votes, but we don't want to be told we don't have the votes. What we want is to be shown that they have or don't have the votes. And the way to do that is to put it on the floor. Of course, we prefer the standing filibuster, but if they won't do that, then okay, we don't love that, but do it under reconciliation. But get it in front of these senators and force them to vote on it. We want to see where they stand.
3: Right. You won't know until there's a vote, until they have
4: right.
3: They have to vote and you have a record, and then the American people can have a conversation with them.
4: That's exactly right.
3: All right. I want to move to the Middle East. I want to start first with what was announced, this nuclear agreement that was signed with Saudi Arabia. President Trump says it is totally subject to the kingdom joining the Abraham Accords. That's a condition that's been put on there. That's one thing. I just have some underlying concerns about allowing a country in the Middle East, even though the United States will be involved with it, with enriching uranium on their soil. I mean,
4: right.
3: Don't we have a problem right now with that, with Iran?
4: Well, we certainly do. And I'm not sure, Tony, that it includes enrichment in terms that we're familiar with to weapons grade. It might just be the very low level, and it likely
3: is. That is true. I want to be very clear. That is true. It is for commercial use. However,
4: only.
3: Only. But the way it works right now is that the enrichment, they get the rods. They don't get the capability and the technology to enrich. That
4: right.
3: enables them to do things that if they wanted to, they possibly could. Now, it's another step, but it's a break with what we've done in the past.
4: It certainly is, and I think this is meant as well to put some more pressure on Iran. And I would just say this, Tony. Look, I have my reservations and my concerns just like you do, and just like everybody that's watched the conflicts in the Middle East for decades upon decades. But I would also say that it's no mean feat to see it imposing the signing of the Abraham Accords and having diplomatic relations with Israel at the same time. And when you add that to the equation, I think it potentially evens out those concerns, because it forces the Saudis and of course the folks that are adherent to Islam to accept diplomatically, officially, their Israeli neighbors.
3: That may be a bar too high for them.
4: It may be, and I think we're going to find out.
3: Now, I would also add to this that my concern about Saudi Arabia is Saudi Arabia has been on the State Department's country of particular concern for a long time, for its intolerance toward religious freedom and some of its human rights record. So I'm concerned about the totality of Saudi Arabia. It's the one place that there are zero churches there. There are no religions outside of Islam there. That is the home of the Islamic faith. I think this is something Congress needs to look long and hard at before they would sign off on this.
4: Well, I would also say this, Tony. I would like to see Saudi Arabia clear the record, so to speak, and be very forthcoming about their alleged involvement in the 9/11 attacks in the United States of America. And I think that would go a long way to ease any concerns that we have. But you're right about, look, Saudi Arabia has been changing in recent years, but it is still very oppressive. They still behead people on a regular basis there. And so we have to be very, very careful, but that things are changing. And I think the president wants to be at the forefront of that and not only witness the change, but drive the change.
3: Well, I'm hopeful that you, in particular, and your colleagues that are in the know and have an understanding of this will look at this very thoroughly and give your input into any agreement that comes before Congress. All right, we just have a little over a minute left. I want to go to the president's comments today on the combat operations in Iran, saying that we could be seeing strikes that would be bigger than the ones carried out during Operation Epic Fury. What do you think?
4: Well, I think that that's likely. Iran is recalcitrant, as you know, Tony, and it's very difficult to find a diplomatic solution with a negotiating partner, so to speak, that doesn't mind committing suicide, which is what Iran, the people, the leadership Iran, you know, they look to go home to Allah as martyrs. And so I think we've got, unfortunately, a way to go here, and the president's going to use the overwhelming force. And the calculus might change as well. It might include more than just air delivery of bombs and munitions. I think the calculus might be changing, and I think you're seeing some reporting and considerations of that. What that looks like particularly is unknown at this time, but I think Iran has run out of options now, and we're going to see the finality of it. It might take a little longer than we like, but I think the president is kind of done. We're trying to find a diplomatic solution with under the current circumstances.
3: Well, it has to be brought to a resolution, and that resolution is to ensure that they do not have the capabilities of nuclear weapons and our ally Israel being protected. Congressman Scott Perry, always great to have you on the program. Appreciate your insight and understanding of the issues.
4: Thank you, Tony. God bless you.
3: All right. Stick with us, folks. We're back after this.
5: What is God's role in government? What does the separation of church and state really mean? And how does morality shape a nation? President John Adams said our Constitution was made only for a moral and religious people. It is wholly inadequate to the government of any other. 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

0: public health information campaign. But the operation does far more than that. Joining us now to discuss this more is Congressman Dr. Bob Onder. He is a member of the House Judiciary Committee. He represents the 3rd Congressional District of Missouri, and he's a medical doctor. Dr. Onder, welcome to Washington Watch. Thanks for joining us.
1: It's great to be back, Tony.
0: All right, I think this will shock most Americans to know who is pushing mifepristone into all 50 states. I mean, this is why abortion rates have increased over 20%. We have entities that are actually helping facilitate these going into pro-life states.
1: Well, that's right, Tony. After decades of hard work by pro-lifers, both to protect the unborn legally, but also to give women alternatives to abortion, we have actually seen an increase of abortions since Dobbs was decided overturning Roe versus Wade. And I am strongly supportive of Senator Hawley's letter encouraging Acting Attorney General Todd Blanche and the Department of Justice to investigate what I think is a criminal conspiracy to illegally ship drugs across state lines through mail order abortions. I think it's illegal on multiple levels. I think it's illegal under federal law, under the longstanding law called the Comstock Act. I think it's illegal because states such as Texas and Florida and Oklahoma forbid out-of-state abortion drugs to be shipped into their state. And finally, I believe the Biden administration acted illegally when, in the name of fighting COVID, it declared that abortions could be shipped across state lines. Previous law was that that medical abortions, chemical abortions required an in-person office visit. So I think there's a lot to be investigated here, and I really do think there is a criminal conspiracy involved.
0: And this is putting the lives, I mean, obviously it puts the lives of babies at risk, it kills babies, but it's also putting at risk the lives of these women. I mean, there was a reason when, back in the 90s, when mifepristone was approved, it was used very, very little. Today, it's about 65% yes. of all of abortions are now through the abortion yes. drug. But we now see, we've seen studies, the government's doing its own right now, slow walking it, but some of the information we've seen is that 1 out of 10 women end up with serious health complications as a result of taking this without medical oversight.
1: Well, that's 100% correct, Tony. 11% of women who take this dangerous drug without medical oversight have serious adverse events, bleeding, infection complications, and even end up in emergency rooms. And it goes without saying, it's just common sense that you will miss 100% of ectopic pregnancies if you don't have an in-person visit. In fact, as horrible as the standard of care is at most standard surgical abortion clinics, they do ultrasounds to make sure they actually have a pregnancy in the uterus before they do abortions, because otherwise they could be sued because they miss ectopic pregnancies. But not only is this bad medicine and inadequate follow-up for these women having abortions, but we now have abundant evidence. There are many, many cases of predatory men, whether they be husbands or boyfriends or even sex traffickers, forcing women to get abortions against their will using abortion pills that they ordered through the mail. This is a horrific situation. I really wish the Trump administration on day one would have gone back to the first Trump administration's position on chemical abortions, which, you know, as horrific as chemical abortions are, at least protected women with a few common sense health and safety standards.
0: I mean, Dr. Onder, you bring up a really good point. I mean, the government is complicit in this. By you talk about and we know this because the documents are coming out. In fact, just recently there was an Army captain who gave this to a junior enlisted female that he impregnated. He was convicted, so we know it's true. That's being facilitated by policies in place by this administration.
1: Yes, that's right. I mean, look, since Ronald Reagan, whenever the party in charge in the White House changed, pro-life Republican presidents or pro-abortion Democrat presidents would sign a whole pile of executive orders reversing the policy of the previous administration. And for reasons that I still don't understand, the Trump administration has stuck with the really bad

0: bad Biden administration policies rather than going back to the common sense policies of the first Trump administration. Now, I've talked repeatedly to the administration, but it is really time to end this just rampant law breaking that's harming women, it's killing babies, and it's just bad medicine.
1: Yeah, I mean, we've got to take it out of the realm of politics. Not only is it bad medicine, putting the lives of women at risk, taking the lives of unborn, I would argue that it is a moral and a spiritual issue that is putting our nation at risk as well.
0: I agree with that. And now some of these mail order abortion outlets are even encouraging women to just have some abortion pills on hand for future reference. It's just horrible. This Plan C organization that facilitates this criminal conspiracy, they also have a swag shop where they sell onesies where they have newborn babies promoting abortion. It's just horrific.
1: It's I would say demonic.
0: Demonic is the word.
1: That we would demonic. Move into that. We would have someone moving into that realm to celebrate the taking of unborn children. Dr. Bob Ondra, I want to thank you for joining us today. And I want to thank you for your leadership on Capitol Hill, your courage, your boldness to speak out, and also helping lead the pro-life caucus there in the House. We appreciate you greatly.
0: Thank you, Tony. Keep us in your prayers.
1: All right. All right, folks, stick with us. We're back with more after this.
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3: Have you noticed the upsurge in gambling ads? 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But some lessons are easily forgotten, and nowhere is this more evident than the rise of the sports betting industry. Since 1992, 39 states and Washington, D.C. have legalized sports betting, and as a result, more than $600 billion has been wagered on sports since 2018. Now, Christians should be instinctively concerned about the latest growth in gambling. For one, gambling profits are often losses for those least able to afford them, causing unnecessary friction within families. Secondly, it's inherently exploitative. The gambling industry necessarily harms one person to benefit another. Gambling offers me the chance to gain at your expense. For me to win, you must lose. But even if I win, I lose the dignity and satisfaction of earning what I have. By greenlighting gambling, cities and states across our nation take the short-term gain of a little extra revenue for the long-term loss of strong communities. States think they're winning when in the long run, really, they are losing. Remember, the House always wins. Follow Family Research Council's news outlet, The Washington Stand, for more stories that speak out against policies undercutting strong families and strong communities. Because the only house that truly wins is a house built on a solid rock, God Himself.
4: Welcome back to the weekend edition of Washington Watch. I'm David Salkind. Rewriting history is a favorite maneuver of dictators like Hitler, Stalin, and Mao, but it's happening right here in America too. Here's FRC President Tony Perkins with more from our Tuesday edition of Washington Watch Live.
1: All right, earlier today, a House Oversight Subcommittee held a hearing on examining the Smithsonian's efforts to reshape the past. Sounds kind of Orwellian, doesn't it? The hearing was held following the release of a scathing White House report earlier this month that revealed how the Smithsonian Institution has shifted away from straightforward historical education to extreme political activism. So what were the takeaways from the hearing? Well, joining us now in studio to discuss this is Dr. Matthew Spaulding, who was one of the witnesses who testified today before the House Oversight's DOGE subcommittee. Dr. Spaulding is a professor in constitutional government and dean of the Graduate School of Government at Hillsdale College and the author of Making of the American Mind, the story of our Declaration of Independence, kind of telling the theology behind the declaration. Dr. Spaulding, welcome to Washington
5: Watch.
1: It's
5: great to be with you, Tony. It's been a while.
1: It has been. It's good to see you. It looks like you've been busy.
5: I have. Lots going on, which makes this Smithsonian question so pertinent and immediate of all times. When we're spelling the 250th anniversary of America, there's really nothing there about America. It's just strikingly odd and deeply disturbing. What is there and replaced it is very shocking, but it doesn't tell the American story. So you can't go there and learn about America.
1: No, I watched your testimony today, clips of it, and you know what we have right here. I mean, just you can look out our window you can see it. They're not only not telling the story of America and that unifying story. They're tearing it apart.
5: They are. And what's amazing about it is first of all, you can go see it for yourself. But you don't have to take my word for it. It's in their own documents, lay out very clearly what they're doing. This is kind of a postmodern theory of history, which is not about history. Everything's about a struggles about oppression and oppressed peoples and things. And so everything about America that we would think you would find in a history museum of national American history is gone, or at least so downplayed and decentered that it's meaningless. And in its place, they have all sorts of other things which are, first of all, problematic and unusual and odd, but also in many cases very disturbing. I mean, a little girl's diary about wanting whether she's going to have grow male sexual parts.
1: Yeah.
5: There's drag queens. There's all sorts of outfits used for odd sexual practices.
1: Yeah, just what I need to know about American history.
5: Exactly. And that's what's replaced it. So it's a 1-2 punch. So there are things there that are problematic, but why they're there is that this is their view of history is how to bring those things in and replace history with what they think it ought to be. So it really has been it's a takeover. It's an ideological takeover of this museum.
1: Have they literally removed American history from their mission statement?
5: They changed the mission statement. They removed history itself. Now merely refers to our past, but removed the word American. But it also added the word empowerment. So the objective is to empower people by essentially using history and telling our past.
1: You know, I was slightly joking in the intro about Orwellian, because he who controls the present controls the past, and who controls the past controls the future.
5: The assumption here is that, well, the American History Museum is perfectly fine, and others are now intervening to change it and whitewash history. It's the exact opposite. Unbeknownst to many people, right before our very eyes, funded by Congress, this has been going on for a number of years. It now no longer tells the American story.
1: It was just
5: at all.
1: Nobody paying attention?
5: I think the right people weren't paying attention. That's how they wanted it. New leadership at the Smithsonian General, then the director of the museum in particular, and then they've been putting out every year various interpretive plans, various annual reports. They changed the mission. We could have seen it coming, but now we're seeing the fruits of it.
1: And taxpayers are paying for this.
5: And we're paying for it. Their budget's about $1 billion a year, and about 2/3 comes from Congress.
1: I mean, they have this intersectional critical theory. I mean, all this stuff that we've been fighting, that we've been talking about at college campuses, funding
5: Now at home, and it runs the National History Museum.
1: But the striking thing about this, or the alarming thing about this, is that the Smithsonian has long been a trusted institution that
5: very
1: has been
5: so.
1: A part of the curriculum in America's public schools.
5: So this is
1: kind of a spigot.
5: It's the number one institution that people go to, schools, students, scholars.
1: I mean, when kids come here, and I look at them out my window, they go to all of these museums when they come here on school trips.
5: So they go there, and they'll learn nothing about the narrative or chronology of this history. They will learn that Benjamin Franklin had indentured shares in slaves, and it ponders whether he actually did electrical experiments on his slaves.
1: They don't know that,
5: and they don't know that. And then they talk about
1: that
5: Hamilton.
1: That makes a good narrative.
5: There's no information, no historical information that Hamilton ever owned slaves. Indeed, both Franklin and Hamilton, unmentioned in the museum, actually both became heads of abolitionist organizations in their home states. But that's not there.
1: Doesn't fit the narrative.
5: Exactly. And so we get caught in the weeds of the particulars. The particulars are shocking, but you put the particulars together and see what it's replaced. It doesn't tell American history. There's no narrative.
1: So Dr. Spaulding, is this a part of, you know, everybody's shocked right now with democratic socialists coming on, but isn't this a part of it? Isn't this the wave of the march through the institutions?
5: Very much so. This goes back to what is called critical theory, postmodernism, which grows out of, is kind of connected to a lot of these early ideas in the academic world, which have given rise to a new rise in, among other things, these socialist movements, which is that there are no permanent truths. It's completely based on absolute relativism and nihilism. And politics is merely an assertion of power. In this case, history is an assertion of power, and so we're going to rearrange it. In politics, it's an assertion of power, so we're going to now assert ourselves despite any claims of arguments, truth, deliberations, and in the case of America, a grounding in these truths found in our founding documents.
4: Well, unfortunately, that's all the time we have for today. I'm David Salkeld, thanking you for being with us. 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And I look forward to having you back here again next week for the weekend edition of Washington Watch.
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8: Saturday, and we've got sunshine in our forecast with the high near 82. West winds 5 to 9 in the afternoon with possible gusts as high as 22. Mostly clear skies tonight with a low around 35. Northwest winds 5 to 9, and winds could gust as high as 22. Sunshine Sunday with a high near 80. Mostly clear Sunday night, low around 33. On Monday, sunshine high near 84 and a low around 39.
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2: 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The Dave Clark Five. 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
1: And now here's Gil Ernst with your North Klamath County weather forecast.
2: It's Saturday and we've got sunshine in our forecast with a high near 82. West winds 5 to 9 in the afternoon with possible gusts as high as 22. Mostly clear skies tonight with a low around 35. Northwest winds 5 to 9 and winds could gust as high as 22. Sunshine Sunday with a high near 80. Mostly clear Sunday night, low around 33. On Monday, sunshine high near 84 and a low around 39.
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Hi everyone, I'm Craig Orndorff on the next Seems Like Old Times. We're getting out the comedy records. Yeah, it's about that time to do another show full of laughs. From the silly, crazy, and wacky recordings down through the years. And on the countdown this weekend, we'll have the biggest hits from the second weekend of August in 1936. 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
1: Hi, everyone. I'm Craig Orndorff. Welcome to Seems Like Old Times, the show where we listen to the memories. Happy weekend, everybody, and thanks for being here for another edition of the show that features some of the greatest music of all time. We've got the big bands and the great singers ready to go once again. So stick around for the next couple of hours, and we'll be your companion for a little bit this weekend. Well, coming up today in the showcase, it's part three of our musical theme, Day Songs. It's been a fun topic, and this weekend will be our final installment. And of course, we have the countdown, and today we're heading back to the 1st of August in 1955. So that's what awaits us today, and if you're ready, let's get to it.
2: Seems like

we're off and running on today's Seems Like Old Times, and we begin on the countdown. And we're using Billboard Magazine's Radio Disc Jockey chart from this weekend in 1955. And we begin at lucky number 13. This is Sweet and Gentle by Alan Dale.

0: cha-cha-cha. There's Alan Dale, Sweet and Gentle, record number 13 this weekend in 1955. The 30-year-old from New York City was born Aldo Sigismonde. But when he got a job singing for Carmen Caballero, his boss told him to get a stage name. So he became Alan Dale. There he was accompanied by the Dick Jacobs Orchestra, and Sweet and Gentle became his first and only solo top 10. He had another top 10 in late 1953, teaming up with Johnny Desmond and Don Cornell on Heart of My Heart. We've gone back 71 years on today's Seems Like Old Times. And on July 17th, Disneyland opened in Anaheim, California. On live nationwide TV, Walt Disney dedicated the $17 million park.
1: To all who come to this happy place, welcome. Disneyland is your land. Here age relives fond memories of the past. And here youth may savor the challenge and promise of the future. Disneyland is dedicated to the ideals, the dreams, and the hard facts that have created America, with the hope that it will be a source of joy and inspiration to all the world. Thank you.
0: As I mentioned, the dedication was carried nationwide on ABC TV, anchored by Art Linkletter, Bob Cummings, and Ronald Reagan. At the time, it was one of the largest and most complex live broadcasts ever. And while everything looked cheery on TV, it wasn't so much in person. First of all, it was overcrowded. It was an invitation-only event, but they were plagued by counterfeit tickets. And it was unusually hot in Southern California, 101 degrees that day. There was also a plumber strike that left many of the park's drinking fountains dry. And because there were too many people, they ran out of concessions. Some of the rides broke down. There was a gas leak that closed Adventureland, Frontierland, and Fantasyland. And the asphalt that had been poured just that morning was so soft that ladies' high-heeled shoes sank in. Things went so badly that Disney executives dubbed the day Black Sunday. Now, despite criticism by the press about that first day, the crowd for the Monday opening started to line up at 2 o'clock in the morning. Disneyland was 2 weeks old this weekend in 1955. And we're back to the countdown now at number 12 with Les Paul and Mary Ford.

0: There's Les Paul and Mary Ford at number 12 this week on the Radio Disc Jockey chart, Hummingbird. That would climb to number 7, making it their 18th and final top 10 record. Today, we've turned the calendar back to August of 1955. And this is the Eisenhower era. Ike is in his first term in the White House, Richard Nixon's vice president, and the population's just under 166 million. And it's a prosperous time here in the USA. We have more money to buy more stuff, things like new cars. Auto sales will reach an unprecedented 7.1 million, led by General Motors. They introduced the first V8 engine in their Chevrolets, while the Corvette gets some competition from Ford and their two-seat sports car, the Thunderbird. Meanwhile, for the everyday products, supermarkets are accounting for 60% of U.S. grocery sales. Some new items on the shelves include Johnson's Baby Shampoo. No more tears for the little ones, and big ones like me who still use it. There's Nabisco Shredded Wheat Juniors. They say it's delicious and such good food to go on, to grow on, 100% whole wheat. Well, this year the Coca-Cola Company officially uses the name Coke for the very first time. So we'll grab a few bottles as we go shopping this weekend, and we'll find sirloin steak at 85 cents a pound, a package of Uncle Ben's rice, 45 cents, lettuce is 19 cents, and bananas are 15 cents a pound. And we also need washing detergent. Which one shall it be?
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0: Well, that was a convincing presentation. Cheer it is. All right, back to the countdown now. We're up to number 11 with Eddie Fisher.

Eddie Fisher, Heart. At number 11 this week in 1955, it was accompanied by Hugo Winterhalter's orchestra. It'll peak at number 6 for his second top 10 of the year. And the song is from a Broadway musical, which we will tell you about in just a minute as we go to our Broadway report. And now playing is Inherit the Wind. Paul Muni and Ed Begley would win Tonys. There's Cat on a Hot Tin Roof with Ben Gazzara, Barbara Belgettis, and Burl Ives. The Desperate Hours has Paul Newman, Carl Malden, and Nancy Coleman. That was this year's best play. Vivica Lindfors stars as Anastasia. There's The Bad Seed with Nancy Kelly. And Witness for the Prosecution with Frances L. Sullivan and Patricia Jessel. Tony winners both. A couple of comedy shows include Lunatics and Lovers with Dennis King and Buddy Hackett. And Bus Stop with Elaine Stritch, Albert Salmi, and Kim Stanley. And take your pick of these musicals. The Boyfriend with Julie Andrews and John Huer. Fanny has Ezio Pinza, Walter Slezak, Florence Henderson, and William Tabert. There's Plain and Fancy with Barbara Cook, Cheryl Conway, and David Daniels. The aforementioned production that featured the song we just heard, Heart, it's Damn Yankees, the show that would win Best Musical in next year's Tonys. It stars Stephen Douglas, Gwen Verdon, and Ray Walston. And also playing, Cole Porter's Silk Stockings. In the cast were Gretchen Weiler, George Tobias, Hildegard Neff, and Don Ameche.

passing fancy or a fancy pass. I love the looks of you, the lure of you. I'd love to make quite sure.

0: There's Don Ameche doing All of You from the musical Silk Stockings, which was inspired by the 1930s. Film Ninotchka. It was an expensive musical at the time, and thankfully the original cast recording was very popular, with the orchestra led by Herbert Green, and that helped to recoup some of the expenses. Silk Stockings playing on Broadway this week, 1955, and that's where we've gone to listen to the memories on this Seems Like Old Times.
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0: Today on Seems Like Old Times, it's part three of Day Songs. Yeah, we have a few more left over from our first two episodes, so let's get to it with the Sportsman Quartet along with the Benny Goodman Orchestra. Give me those good old days.

There's Frankie Lane with Someday, a 1954 recording with the Paul Weston Orchestra. That was a number from the operetta The Vagabond King, first sung by Carolyn Thompson in 1925, then the movie version by Jeanette MacDonald in 1930, and again in 1956 by Catherine Grayson. And before that, Gimme Those Good Old Days, the Sportsman Quartet. Bill Days, Bob Stevens, Marty Spurzo, and Gurney Bell. And they were accompanied on that 1948 record by Benny Goodman's orchestra, including the songwriter, pianist Mel Powell. Well, for our next day's song, another male quartet. Here are the Brothers Four, Summer Days Alone. I'm walking.

Summer Days Alone, those are the Brothers Four. Bob Flick, Dick Foley, John Payne, and Mike Kirkland. That first appeared on their album, The Brothers Four Songbook, in December of 1961. That was more than 23,600 days ago. But we're taking it one day at a time on Seems Like Old Times. This is Seems Like Old Times. I'm Craig Orndorff. Today, we've gone back to the 1st of August in 1955. And a few titles for this year's summer reading. Number one on the New York Times bestseller list for fiction is Bonjour Tristesse by 17-year-old Françoise Sagan. Also, Something of Value by Robert Ruark and Evelyn Waugh's Officers and Gentlemen. Number one in nonfiction, A Gift from the Sea by Anne Morrow Lindbergh. There's also A Man Called Peter by Catherine Marshall. Norman Vincent Peale's Power of Positive Thinking is on the list and going on 3 years now. And Gentlemen, Start Your Engines by car racer Wilbur Shaw. And for listening material, we're up to number 10 on the countdown this week of the Billboard Magazine Disc Jockey Chart. Here's Nat King Cole, backed up by the Four Nights, If I May. Boom, boom, boom.

There's 36-year-old Nat King Cole, accompanied by the Four Knights, and If I May. Tune number 10 this week in 1955. It's Nat King Cole's third top 10 of the year, and it would peak at number 8. It's the summer of 55 on today's show, and American women dress better than ever this year. They could afford it. Prosperity seemed here to stay, and the clothes reflected it. There were furs and cashmere sweaters and lots of jewels. And even if some ladies didn't have those real items, the fakes looked pretty good. Well, this summer, the popular dress was the sheath. The casual dress for daytime wear is a gray jersey with pleated skirt. The tunic from Balenciaga finally came into its own and was shown by leading American designers in all price ranges. Jumpers were in high fashion, and Nellie DeGrave has combined a basket weave plaid skirt in brown, orange, and white with a cocoa worsted jersey blouse to brighten the campus scene. And the blouse features a new tandem plunge neckline. And the stiletto heel is sweeping the world. And while some women find the high heels more comfortable than flats, most say their feet are killing them after a few hours. And also, those new sharp heels damage floors and carpets. For men, it's the gray flannel suit still, but there's always a nice splash of color with a tie, and occasionally you'll see a pink shirt. And that's what we were wearing here in 1955, and looking pretty good, if I must say so. And looking good at number 9 this week is Al Hibbler. Oh.

0: Soon-to-be 40-year-old Al Hibbler from Tyro, Mississippi, that's Unchained Melody. Making its way down the Billboard Disc Jockey chart this week in 1955, it made it to number 3, but it was a number 1 record on the R&B chart. Well, here's a bonus hit from this week in 1955. It's not on the chart yet, but it will be soon. It's the new one from J.P. Morgan.
1: I took

0: Earlier in 1955, J.P. Morgan hit it big with That's All I Want From You. And later this summer, that'll be her second top 10, The Longest Walk, with the supporting orchestra by Hugo Winterhalter. That was one of the new releases in August of 55, and remembered today on Seems Like Old Times.
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0: Today on Seems Like Old Times, we've journeyed back to the 1st of August in 1955. And it's hot across a lot of the country. Well, it is summertime. We should expect it. It's also hurricane season in the Atlantic. Tropical storm Brenda has developed in the north-central Gulf of Mexico. Meanwhile, in the English Channel this weekend, 17-year-old Marilyn Bell of Toronto became the youngest person ever to swim the channel. She started on the French coast at dawn, and according to reports, she swam powerfully all day through choppy water and against adverse tides, which may have cost her a record time. She finished in 14 hours and 36 minutes. The record was set back in 51 by Brenda Fisher of Britain, who went across in 12 hours and 43 minutes. Meanwhile, in Chile, hundreds of people were fleeing from burning lava and rocks from a pair of volcanoes near Valdivia. So far, two people have been reported killed. And in foreign relations news, Ambassador Alexis Johnson arrived in Geneva today for talks with Communist China regarding 50 Americans who are being detained there. And musically, here in the summer of 1955, we're at the height of the mambo craze. And one of the most popular band leaders is Prez Prado. He's at number 8 with Cherry Pink and Apple Blossom White.

There's Cuban-born Perez Prado and his orchestra and Cherry Pink and Apple Blossom White. What a huge record here in 1955. It spent 10 weeks at number one and now is making its way down the radio airplay chart, holding spot number 8 on this day. And his trumpet soloist is Billy Regis. Well, let's get back to the showcase now and grab more day songs, our third installment of this musical theme. And here with a week's worth is Georgia Gibbs.

There's the Ray Noble Orchestra with the vocals by Anita Gordon, a native of Corsicana, Texas, but she grew up mostly in Hollywood. She sang with the Noble Band for many years, also on radio, especially with Edgar Bergen and Charlie McCarthy, and on TV and movies too. And for that one, she was backed up by the Noble Men, a 1947 recording of It's a Most Unusual Day, a song from the film A Date with Judy. And before that, from 1953, Georgia Gibbs and Seven Lonely Days with the Glenn Osser Orchestra and the Yale Brothers Choir. Well, next we have a tune for the end of the day by Perry Como. Little

0: Here's Perry Como, Little Man, You've Had a Busy Day. The first time he recorded that was in 1947. This version was part of his 1958 LP, Saturday Night with Mr. C. Of course, a reference to his longtime television show on NBC. Well, that's it for hour number one. We'll take a break and come back with more day songs, and we'll also have more of the hits from this week in 1955 on Seems Like Old Times.
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2: Today on Seems Like Old Times, we've journeyed back to the 1st of August in 1955. And it's hot across a lot of the country. Well, it is summertime. We should expect it. It's also hurricane season in the Atlantic. Tropical storm Brenda has developed in the north-central Gulf of Mexico. Meanwhile, in the English Channel this weekend, 17-year-old Marilyn Bell of Toronto became the youngest person ever to swim the channel. She started on the French coast at dawn, and according to reports, she swam powerfully all day through choppy water and against adverse tides, which may have cost her a record time. She finished in 14 hours and 36 minutes. The record was set back in 51 by Brenda Fisher of Britain, who went across in 12 hours and 43 minutes. Meanwhile, in Chile, hundreds of people were fleeing from burning lava and rocks from a pair of volcanoes near Valdivia. So far, two people have been reported killed. And in foreign relations news, Ambassador Alexis Johnson arrived in Geneva today for talks with Communist China regarding 50 Americans who are being detained there. Musically, here in the summer of 1955, we're at the height of the mambo craze. And one of the most popular band leaders is Prez Prado. He's at number 8 with Cherry Pink and Apple Blossom White.

There's Cuban-born Perez Prado and his orchestra and Cherry Pink and Apple Blossom White. What a huge record here in 1955. It spent 10 weeks at number one and now is making its way down the radio airplay chart, holding spot number eight on this day. And his trumpet soloist is Billy Regis. Well, let's get back to the showcase now and grab more day songs, our third installment of this musical theme. And here with a week's worth is Georgia Gibbs.

There's the Ray Noble Orchestra with the vocals by Anita Gordon, a native of Corsicana, Texas, but she grew up mostly in Hollywood. She sang with the Noble Band for many years, also on radio, especially with Edgar Bergen and Charlie McCarthy, and on TV and movies too. And for that one, she was backed up by the Noble Men, a 1947 recording of It's a Most Unusual Day, a song from the film A Date with Judy. And before that, from 1953, Georgia Gibbs and Seven Lonely Days with the Glenn Osser Orchestra and the Yale Brothers Choir. Well, next we have a tune for the end of the day by Perry Como. Little

It's Perry Como, Little Man, You've Had a Busy Day. The first time he recorded that was in 1947. This version was part of his 1958 LP, Saturday Night with Mr. C. Of course, a reference to his longtime television show on NBC. Well, that's it for hour number one. We'll take a break and come back with more day songs, and we'll also have more of the hits from this week in 1955 on Seems Like Old Times. This is hour two of Seems Like Old Times. I'm Craig Orndorff. Happy weekend, everybody. Hope it's a great one wherever you are and whatever you're doing. Thanks for coming back for part two of the show. And on the way, we have more day songs. Yep, it's our third and final installment of the series. And also today, for the countdown, we have the biggest hits from this first weekend of August in 1955. And our survey today is Billboard Magazine's Disc Jockey Chart. And we resume our climb to number one with record number seven, Ain't That a Shame? Here's Pat Boone. You may.

first top 10 record for Charles Eugene Pat Boone. Ain't that a shame? The 21-year-old who grew up in Nashville cracked the top 20 back in the spring with an R&B song, Two Hearts. And he's done it again, but this time it'll be a bigger hit with Fats Domino's. Ain't that a shame? It was a number one on the R&B survey for Fats, and it'll reach number one for Pat as well. And his version would also crack the top 15 on the R&B chart. And he has it at number 8 on the disc jockey survey this weekend in 1955. Well, the group at number 7 had its first number 1 record earlier this year. The McGuire sisters had a 10-week chart topper with Sincerely. But here's their latest. Sincerely.

Christine, Dorothy, and Phyllis McGuire out of Middletown, Ohio at number 6 this weekend. Something's Gotta Give, accompanied by the Dick Jacobs Orchestra. That's their 4th top 10 record. It would peak at number 5. And it was featured in the film Daddy Long Legs with Fred Astaire and Leslie Caron. It's early August 1955 on today's show. And on television this summer, the game show craze has begun. On June 7th, the $64,000 question premiered on CBS with Hal March as the host. It was based on the radio show Take It or Leave It. The top prize there was $64. Now, the TV version was sponsored by Revlon, and CEO Charles Revson initially thinks it's a bad idea to sponsor the program. But the show builds an audience by having contestants return each week as their winnings increase exponentially, creating attention that keeps bringing back the viewers. Meanwhile, over on ABC, on July 2nd, The Lawrence Welk Show premieres. And 2 days later, July 4th, ABC gives us 29-year-old North Carolina pie-throwing comic Soupy Sales. And the summer reruns of ABC's Disneyland have bigger ratings than the original airings earlier in the TV season. And as we get back to the countdown now, song number 7 this weekend was introduced on the May 12th episode of a lowly rated NBC show called Justice. The series wouldn't even be picked up for the fall. But the song was a huge hit for the star of another NBC show, Your Hit Parade. It's Giselle McKenzie and Hard to Get. When

0: That's 27-year-old Winnipeg, Manitoba native Giselle McKenzie. In the past, she toured extensively with Jack Benny, but now she's one of the singers on your hit parade. And here in July of 1955, she has a hit of her own. Hard to Get would reach number 4 this summer, and this weekend it's at number 5. Well, we just got done talking about TV. Now let's go to the movies. Look at the summer films of 1955. New cartoons include This Is a Life. Bugs Bunny is honored by a TV show, while Daffy Duck sits in the audience complaining it should be him. And there's Tweety's Circus. That's where Sylvester the Cat finds Tweety Bird.
1: Camel, elephant, tiger, a Tweety Bird. A Tweety Bird?
2: I thought I saw a putty cat.
0: And of course, mayhem ensues. Now there's a full-length animated feature, Lady and the Tramp. Also playing this weekend, Bob Hope and Seven Little Foys. There's Humphrey Bogart in a comedy with Aldo Ray and Peter Ustinov, We're No Angels. And Marilyn Monroe stars in The 7-Year Itch, along with Tom Yule.
3: I've been married for 7 years, and I'm afraid I'm coming down with what you and Dr. Steichel call the 7-Year Itch. What am I going to do?
4: If something itches, my dear sir, the natural tendency is to scratch.
3: I scratched last night.
0: Tom Yule from The 7-Year Itch. The doctor there was Oscar Homolka. And lots of dramas are playing this weekend. Newest is The Virgin Queen with Betty Davis, Richard Todd, and Joan Collins. She's also in Land of the Pharaohs with Jack Hawkins. There's Jose Ferrer and June Allison in The Shrike. House of Bamboo stars Robert Ryan and Robert Stack. There's A Life in the Balance with Ricardo Montalban, Anne Bancroft, and Lee Marvin. Lots of stars in Not as a Stranger. Olivia de Havilland, Robert Mitchum, Frank Sinatra, Gloria Graham, Broderick Crawford. Katharine Hepburn stars in Summertime. Burt Lancaster is the Kentuckian. Walter Matthau makes his debut in that one. Now, meanwhile, Lancaster is the co-producer of the film that would win Best Picture, Marty. Ernest Borgnine breaks from the bad guy roles to play the beloved Marty. His co-star is Betsy Blair.
5: All my brothers-in-law, they're always telling me what a good-hearted guy I am. You don't get to be good-hearted by accident. You get kicked around long enough, you get to be a real professor of pain. I know exactly how you feel. And I also want you to know I'm having a very good time with you right now and really enjoying myself. But you see, you're not such a dog as you think you are.
6: I'm having a very good time, too.
5: So there you are. So I guess I'm not such a dog as I think I am.
6: Well, you're a very nice guy. I don't know why some girl hasn't grabbed you off long ago.
5: I don't know either.
0: Ernie Borgnine and Betsy Blair from Marty. And a couple of musicals to choose from at the movie house. There's Ain't Misbehavin' with Rory Calhoun, Piper Laurie, Jack Carson, and Mamie Van Doren. And there's the story of Ruth Etting and her tempestuous marriage to gangster Marty Snyder. Love Me or Leave Me, with James Cagney and Doris Day. And one of Doris Day's songs from the film is just entering the charts this week.

debuting on the charts this week, 31-year-old Doris Day, accompanied by the Percy Faith Orchestra, I'll Never Stop Loving You. It would climb to number 13. It's part of the soundtrack of 1955 as we listen to the memories on Seems Like Old Times. For this weekend's Seems Like Old Times, we're celebrating Day songs once again. It's part three of that song subject, and we've got a couple of tunes here that have both day and night in the title. The first one's from Ella. Like the bee.

the 1956 album, Ella Fitzgerald sings the Cole Porter songbook. That's Night and Day. First sung by Fred Astaire in the Broadway musical, Gay Divorce. And in the 56 version by Ella, she was accompanied by the Buddy Bregman Orchestra. A couple of years later, this song got a revival and soon became a jazz standard. Written by Matt Dennis and Tom Adair, The Night We Called It a Day. Sung here by Chris Connor.

There's Chris Connor. That wasn't even close to her real name. She was born Mary Jean Lutzenheiser in Kansas City, Missouri. Her big break came in the late 40s when she moved to New York City and got a job with the Claude Thornhill Orchestra. Well, her cover of The Night We Called It a Day came from her 1958 album, Chris Kraft. And she was backed up by Bobby Jasper on the flute, Stan Free piano, and the drummer was Ed Shaughnessy, who played for many years with the Tonight Show Band. All right, how about a little bossa nova jazz now from Stan Getz and Charlie Bird on Samba These Days.

Stan Getz and Charlie Bird, Samba Dese Days. I've seen various explanations on the title, and the one that seems the most plausible is that they took the Portuguese phrase, Samba de Dias, Samba of the Days, and gave it a bit of a humorous transliteration as Samba Dese Days. Bird wrote the song, and this was after his tour of South America where he... fell in love with Brazilian music. So when he got back to the U.S., he put together an album with Stan Getz and called it Jazz Samba. And it wasn't recorded in New York or Nashville or L.A., but rather at the All Souls Unitarian Church in Washington, D.C. in February of 1962. And really kind of appropriate to record it in the nation's capital because the LP really kicked off the bossa nova craze here in America. And that's another entry for the day file in the music vaults of Seems Like Old Times. This is Seems Like Old Times. I'm Craig Orndorff. Today, it's the first weekend of August, 1955. And now, it's time for sports. In golf, the British Open was won by Peter Thomson. It's the second straight for the Australian. Meanwhile, for the women, the very first ever LPGA Championship was won by Beverly Hansen. To London now for Wimbledon, and Tony Traber beats Kurt Nielsen to follow up his French Open Championship. He'd also take the U.S. Open title. Louise Brough defeated Beverly Baker Flights for her fourth Wimbledon, sixth single slam, and 32nd overall major title. And to Paris, where Frenchman Louis Mbobé won the Tour de France. And at Le Mans, tragedy during the June 11th 24-hour race. 83 people are killed and at least 100 injured after an Austin Healey and Mercedes-Benz collide. Well, to the States now, and in the baseball standings, the Yankees lead the American League by a game over the White Sox and Indians, with the Red Sox four back. And Brooklyn's cruising to the pennant. They're up by 13.5 over the Braves. The Dodgers would take the flag by that same margin, while the Yanks would win it by 3. And of course, this was the year, 1955, the Dodgers finally beat the Yankees in the World Series. And new this year for baseball, the Athletics. They've moved from Philadelphia to Kansas City. And that's a look at sports from here in the summer of 1955. And we're back to the countdown from this weekend at number 4. Here's the Les Baxter version of Unchained Melody.

0: Les Baxter's Orchestra and Chorus, An Unchained Melody. That's at number 4 this weekend in 1955 for the 33-year-old from Mejia, Texas. It's moving down the chart here in late July after 2 weeks at number 1.
1: Hi, I'm Mike Wallace with a sensational shortening discovery for better baking and frying. It's Procter & Gamble's Golden Fluffo, the first all-new shortening in 40 years. It's rich. Its color is golden yellow. And what a pie it makes. Richer looking, better tasting, more appetizing. But let's hear what Mrs. Thelma Styra, Indiana State Fair baking champion,

0: and touched two lips that lie.
1: With the Nelson Riddle Orchestra, that's Nat King Cole, A Blossom Fell. Song number 3 this weekend of 1955. It hit number 2 on the jukebox chart. Well, we have time for another bonus tune. Just entering the survey was the latest from Julius LaRosa. Maybe.

There's Julie, Julius LaRosa, now 25 years old, and his latest record, Domani, Tomorrow. That would make it to number 13 here in 1955. Well, let's spin another platter out of the Days Showcase. Here's Jack Jones. A day.

There's Jack Jones, A Day in the Life of a Fool. That came from his 1966 album, Jack Jones Sings, and he was accompanied by the Ralph Carmichael Orchestra. It's another good musical day. Well, they all are, really. You're on Seems Like Old Times. Finishing up today's Seems Like Old Times, a reminder about the webpage, oldtimesradio.com, and the social media as well, Seems Like Old Times on Facebook and X, or Twitter if you still like to call it that. All right, here's the last of our day songs from the Sam Donahue Orchestra.

0: Sam Donahue and his orchestra, featuring the vocals of Mynell Allen, Just the Other Day, from 1946. And the day is done, at least the day songs are done, here on Seems Like Old Times. And now, we're up to the number one record from this first week of August in 1955. And the top news story of the day was the Geneva Summit. This was a meeting of the Big Four, President Eisenhower, Prime Minister Anthony Eden of the UK, Premier Nikolai Bulganin of the Soviet Union, and French Prime Minister Edgar Faure. The stated mission of the summit was to reduce international tensions. The Soviets wanted to gain respect, and they showed up smiling and behaving. The most significant and surprising proposal came by President Eisenhower and his Open Skies Plan, which called for allowing each side to send intelligence-gathering aircraft over the other's territories, virtually unhindered. The intent of the policy was to prevent nations from stockpiling dangerous weapons, and eventually lead to the disarmament of all weapons of mass destruction. There were no major agreements, only to get together again in October, but the spirit of the talks were called optimistic by President Eisenhower upon his return.
1: Just what will be the result of this conference, of course no one knows, but the coming months will tell much. But in the meantime, we do know that new contacts have been established, and there is evidence of a new friendliness in the world. For my part, if there's one man I would single out as deserving the thanks of the American people, it would be Foster Dulles, a man who represents us in every kind of conference with the greatest of dignity and the greatest of skill.
0: President Eisenhower, referring to John Foster Dulles as Secretary of State, who also attended the summit, and at the height of the
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0: Welcome in to a classic episode of American Standards by the Sea. Let's go back 25 years ago to the way the show started on the Motor Yacht Airwaves.
1: Once again, coming to you before this live and lively studio audience, Dick Robinson right here, American Standards by the Sea. We're right now in Sag Harbor, and that's in Long Island, on Long Island Sound. What was happening, we weren't supposed to be here today, but we were going... south on the Connecticut River, and we got about to Catherine Hepburn's house down in Old Saybrook, or her down there in Fenwick at Catherine Hepburn's home. And Captain John said, "We just got a bad forecast out of the east that a storm is picking up and the winds are blowing, so let's hit it to our buddies over in Sag Harbor." So here we are with a great audience, and of course, you out there, you're the most important, no matter who, what, or where you may be. It's American Standards by the Sea. In case you're joining us for the first time, welcome in. Hope you're well. That's the most important thing. And what you're about to experience is what we think is the best music of the past 100 years. A buddy of mine used to say, well, we play right here on American Standards by the Sea. On the Motor Yacht Airwaves is the food of life and of love. It's a thing called music, M-U-S-I-C. Can I say it again? M-U-S-I-C, not like an N-O-I-S-E. No noise in this program. No rap and all that stuff. No. None of it. And again, thank you for all your cards and letters. I'll give you the address because we're giving away a few things like trips down south, because in the next few weeks, we'll be heading down to Palm Beach and Boca and, of course, down to Fort Lauderdale and the Keys and the Bahamas and stuff like that. Right now, you know, we've been with Tony Bennett so many times this particular summer. We were with him up in Boston. We had a great dinner, a great meal at Number 9 Park, and they wrote us up in the Boston Globe. Boy, I tell you, people read the Boston Globe, and they keep on talking about the great meal that was written up that we had at Number 9 Park, that great restaurant. Then, of course, Tony came in to the Newport Jazz Festival, George Ween, with another marvelous Newport Jazz Festival. And then Carnegie Hall last week. Did you see him? I hope you did. I remember a few years ago, quite a few, I was there at Carnegie Hall, and it sounded something like this. Carnegie Hall.
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along and listen to the lullaby of Broadway, the hip parade and ballyhoo, the lullaby of Broadway, the rumble of a subway train, the rattle of a taxi, the daffodils who entertain, the Angelos and Maxis, hush-a-bye, I'll buy you this and that, you'll hear a daddy saying.

0: Hi, it's Jill and Rich Schweitzer here. We'd like to take a moment to recognize and thank the wonderful benefactors who support HELPS, the Society for the Preservation of the Great American Songbook, continue its important work. Our international ambassadors, Hilly Mahoney, the William H. Donner Foundation, Rushi and Gregory Sahagan, Mila Mulrooney, and we honor the legacy of her late husband, the Right Honorable Brian Mulrooney, formerly the Prime Minister of Canada, whose support and advocacy as an international ambassador helped advance our mission worldwide, Peter Gottsagen and the Mary Hillam Taylor Foundation, Anne and Bill Sass, and Lois Pope.
1: Also, Ambassadors Emeritus Hermie DeWyman Miro, Dame Celia Lipton Ferris. Other lead benefactors, Kelly Ashton and Carlo B. Albano, Janet and J.J. Cafaro, Dan Dante Calusi,
0: Victoria Damone, Margaret Donnelly, Pat Dunnington, Mark Edward Partners,
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0: Evelyn and the late Seymour Holtzman, Lynn Iannuzzi, Anne and Charles Johnson, Helene Karp, the Callback Charitable Foundation, Henny and the late John Kessler, Susan and Bruce Kovner, Natalie and Ernst Langner,
1: Judy and Leonard Lauder, Daniela and Michael Levinson, Grace and Giovanni Marquez, Larry Merriam, Carol Ann and Armand Mowens, Lawrence Mowens,
0: the John A. Moran Charitable Foundation, Patty Maiora, Eleanor Patterson Reeves Foundation, Bob Niederlander, Gerda and Kenneth Newstrom, Thomas Petterfee, Ari Rifkin, the Len Ari Foundation, John Rosenwald, Abigail and John Rabino, Robin and Irvin Saltzman, the Irvin Saltzman Family Foundation, Christine Schott,
1: Amanda and Chuck Schumacher, Sonny Sessa, Jill and Randy Smalley, Sally and Dom Tagliatella, Eddie and John Taylor, Susan and Bob Bright, Andrea and Steve Wynn,
0: Lawrence J. and Florence A. DeGeorge Charitable Trust, the Richard and Helen DeVos Foundation, and Lisa and Victor Giurgenti. 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

We love you, baby. Deedles. Lana Crowell saw her in Latham, New York for the Tri-City area. And then in Litchfield, got a big hug from Deedles at the Litchfield Jazz Festival. Maynard Ferguson, speaking of Maynard, Michael, this should be our theme. This should be our theme song. Hope.

0: Yeah, that's Dinah, like in might. Dinah Washington. Right now from Sag Harbor. And that's in Long Island. They're going to drop the anchor on American Standards by the Sea.
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2: 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Let's head back to Dick Robinson on the motor yacht Airwaves.
0: From Sag Harbor, Long Island. Dick Robinson right back at you with music. Yeah. Music. The Great American Songbook is right here. A few minutes, we're going to have the second hour, I guess. And Hampton Callaway, my old buddy, will be here on the show. And hope you get out and caught her in Boston and other great places. Of course, she comes into Palm Beach. Let me give you an address right now, and you can take it down. I hope you did it last week. The address is Robinson Media for anybody all over the country and also in Europe or wherever you are. 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And we'll show you some trips so you can come on to the South this year and have some fun with yours truly. Keely Smith, you ready for a bit of that theme song? And let's go.

Man, oh man, can't get enough of Steve Tyrell, huh? Yeah, can't get started with you. Scott Hamilton's in the background, blowing saxophone. He'll be on the new Tony Bennett album, or CD, or whatever you want to call it. It's coming out in October. And it's going to feature Gray Sargent on guitar. And, of course, they were both with him at Carnegie Hall last week. Hope you got a chance to see that performance. They're both with him up in Boston. You got to hear this for the first time being played anywhere. Anywhere. Natalie Cole is joined by Diana Krall. Look on this one. Yeah. Dick Robinson, American Standards, By the Sea.

0: yet? Are you sure that love is even better than shopping?
1: Boy, there's a little sale I'm late for up at Barney's, but it's still better.
0: Oh, come on, come on. What about that 30% sale at Jimmy Choo's and Saks Fifth Avenue Friends and Family Day? Huh?
1: Still better.
0: Well, maybe close second.
1: Very close second.
0: Better!
2: Hey, how about American Standards by the Sea?
0: More!

Chris Potter. Chris Potter, the tenor sax, and some great musicians, including Christian McBride on bass. That's Kenny Rankin's new album, new CD that's out, and it's a song for you. And thank for Kenny for coming along 2 weeks ago on the show, Kenny Rankin. And he's something else. He really is. For your listening pleasure on American Standards by the Sea, we got more calls and more emails on the next thing we're about to do. You got to stay by. I never repeat. In all these years, we've never repeated a show, but we're repeating a little bit of music because you demand it. And when you demand it, we do it. Ed Hampton Callaway is going to be on the show in the next hour. My buddy from, how many years now? Been 20 years I've been with Ann Hampton Callaway. Yeah, beautiful. In the background, of course, that's Scott Hamilton on saxophone. Are you ready? Are you ready, Teddy? Are you ready? Are you ready? Don't

0: Bite my what?
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1: Dimples, put those pimples on my toes.
0: Come on, Frank.

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1: Encore.
0: Dick Robinson
1: encore.
0: Right here. American encore. Standards encore. By the Sea continues. Frank, one more time.
1: A lot of groovy goodies left.
0: Yeah, drop the anchor.

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1: Incidentally, new album that's out there by Natalie Cole, Ask a Woman Who Knows, and she does. She came in last year for about 90 of us at Club Colette, and she's got this new album produced by Tommy LaPuma. Wow, it is terrific. That's the one with Diana Krall on it. Beautiful, beautiful album. Lots of great ones. Incidentally, before, the one you heard with I Thought About You, you know, looked at the track, is it? It's a great lyric. Look at the track. I looked through the crack, and I saw the track, the one going back to you. And that is, of course, Cleo Lane and Mel Torme. Cleo Lane, Mel Torme. See Cleo Lane and Nancy Wilson, people like that, on the Yatta Music website. Let's have somebody take you by the hand. YACHTAMusic.com. Go up there and see some of these people and see Johnny Pizzarelli. And of course, it was last year that I was laying down on the grass at Newport to see the Newport Jazz Festival, and Mr. Ween was still there. And on the stage was Natalie Cole and Diana Krall. Cosby was there. Then I looked up and heard my favorite song being sung by one of my favorite people,

Wow, he is too much. So great to be laying there in the rain. It was a year ago, not this past year, at the Newport Jazz Festival, because Mr. Bennett was on stage, and so much great music this summer. Hope you got to see it. You know, ironically, Deedle's Diane Shore, we played before that lovely recording of Love Letters. Also, Diana Krall put that on our new CD, and that was produced by Phil Ramone. Phil Ramone, will you get your teeth in? Phil Ramone did that one, and Megan Ferguson. This boat is rocking. We're coming to you from a motor yacht called Airways. Dick Robinson, American Standards by the Sea. I tell you, you can't, well, if you've been here, and you will be here,

0: I actually drop better when I'm high. 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

0: Thank you, Keely, and welcome back to hour two of a classic episode of American Standards by the Sea. Let's head back down to the Motor Yacht Airwaves and Dick Robinson.
1: Hey, once again, welcome in. This is hour number two, American Standards by the Sea. Dick Robinson right here with you. Again, no matter who or where you may be, thank you for coming along each week for years and years now. Yeah. That's nice. Don't forget, what's new? Well, Ann Hampton Calloway's coming in here in a second. We're going to relive. Maybe she'll do a few songs and relive with us those thrilling days of yesteryear. Who used to say that? The Lone Ranger. That's right. That's exactly correct. Anyhow, we're here in Sag Harbor aboard the Motor Yacht Airwaves, and soon we'll be seeing you, hopefully, and then we'll be going down south. And again, we'd like you to be with us beginning at the Salvation Army Ball for two, all expenses paid. It's going to be December 5. You got to be available December 5. You got to have that zoot suit, you know, that straight up and down tuxedo with you, and we'll have you come in and stay over and pay for your plane or train, or even if you come from Europe, if we select you and you're from Europe, just give us your name and address on a postcard or a letter and send it to, again, Robinson Media, Media Park in Farmington, Connecticut, Farmington, Connecticut, 06032. And again, all you need is your name, address, and phone number. Tell us why you like the music. And if we choose, you and your main squeeze will be there at the Salvation Army Gala, December 5. And we'll have some other stuff happening throughout the year, like you know, stuff with Keely Smith down there you'll be in on. And what can I tell you? Even going down to Fisher Island, being with the Boys and Girls Club Rendezvous down there. And we're going to invite you to come on down south. We'll send you some earmuffs. Coming in is our old buddy and a great friend and a wonderful lady who has a new CD out that I had to hold on to it for about 6 months before I could play it on the air, called Signature. And the lovely. Can you see her on the radio? If you got color radio, come on in here. This is Ann Hampton Calloway. Come here.

0: Hampton Calloway. Come in here.
1: I'm okay.
0: But I thought maybe we did a little bit duet because I can't sing last time. I thought maybe if I asked you two things. One of them is because you're an actress now, and I could play the part of the scoundrel. Uh-huh. In
1: I can't pay the rent.
0: No, I could play the part of the scoundrel, and you could be Blues in the Night a little bit. Mm-hmm. And if I could, I could play James Brolin, and you could be Barbara. And turn around. Could you just a little bit of that for your old talent? I mean, can we do?
1: Why not?
0: You're absolutely terrific. I've always wanted to be on stage with you, and now is my chance.
1: I guess so.
0: In a conference room. Now the setting.
1: In the conference room.
0: The setting room.
1: CEO of this evening's performance.
0: You're so.

0: is a two-face, a worrisome thing. Leave you to sing the blues in the night. That was for the scoundrel.
1: Now
0: you really want me to sing the the wedding song for you?
1: Now
0: that is asking a lot.
1: Well, I've been... I must say that you've written a lot of things. We went through the last interview. We have that one up there with you talking about, and me suggesting that you talk about the fact that you and there was another guy by the name of Cole Porter got together and did a marvelous piece, and you're the only one. And we did that on the other. And you wrote other things for Streisand as well. And not only do you have the beauty and the talent, but the songwriting and the... one more thing before we get into the real...
0: And I cook, too.
1: Oh, so, you do? Corned beef and cabbage?
0: No, I'm a vegetarian.
1: Well, what's happening with this special that you may be doing on television that I heard about?
0: Well, it's very interesting. I'm not sure how soon we're going to find out, but I found out that the head of PBS went to see me in Washington and really loved the show. And everybody around him is excited about the idea of the Anne Hampton Calloway show, which would air one night a week on PBS. And hey there, Marshall, we're doing an interview, but you can come
2: Hi,
0: in for
2: Marshall.
0: A second.
2: Marshall's wife right here, I've already told you about. The signature went down. I talked about, did you want to say something to Anne?
3: Good evening.
0: Good evening, Marshall. How are you?
4: Nice to see you.
2: We're very emotional.
0: How's the setup, by the way, in there? Are you all set up and comfortable? And yeah. Did you get to do a sound check at all?
3: No, but everything was marked.
0: Okay, great.
1: Marshall Wood is here, and of course, we play with his wife. We play his wife on the air, and he's a great
0: oh,
1: man
0: Dick.
1: Of the, he loves you. Told me after last night.
0: Really, you love me.
1: Back to this PBS special and Dad being on the air in Chicago.
0: Yeah, it would be wonderful. I was saying to a friend of mine how it would be like marrying my parents' talents because my mother is a singer and my father is an interviewer, and so what the show would be, I would be a talk show host for a variety show, and so it would be talking and interviewing people and singing, and I'd have a band, and possibly we would take it to various locations. If I was singing in London or Seattle or Chicago, we would take the show there, and I would just love to bring this kind of music back on television and have a chance to... I love talking to people. I'm so interested in people, and I love listening to what their stories and bringing out things in people. My dad actually really just by example taught me how to do that. And
1: well, when he was on CBS, when he was on CBS now with PBS, you must have learned a lot about television and stuff like that then.
0: Yes, you learn from example, and he is I would have to say one of the best interviewers I've ever seen. I mean, I'm really really proud of him, and a lot of people. What they love about him is that he really listens and that he does his homework. And he really, and we do have to go soon.
1: No, we don't. We have a few more minutes. I remember when you said last year you grew up and you thought that because Dad scat sang, you thought everybody had a father that did scat.
0: Yeah, I didn't understand that it was special.
1: But when you do, like Keeley did an album with doing about Sinatra, and I think it was great because Keeley was kind of like Frank in a way, but when you did Mel Torme last night, I was sitting there saying, I think if anybody can do Mel Torme, I think it's as a female, I think it's you.
0: Well, thank you very much. It's wonderful to be able to pay tribute to someone who really did teach me a lot. When I went to hear Mel at Marty's in New York, I just was so humbled by his musicianship. I speak about him in the present tense because his music is so alive. And I was very honored recently. Concord Records is putting out his last CD, which was a tribute to Ella Fitzgerald. And they invited me to do a few cuts on the album. And various people like Michael Feinstein and Cleo Lane are on that. And it was nice to have a chance to hear his work. And I just wish that he had been around a little bit longer because he had one of those impeccable voices
1: that seemed
0: to keep getting better every year.
1: I
0: mean, it was amazing. And his son is very talented, too.
1: Torme we brought in last year.
0: Yeah, I met him at Liza Minnelli's house. And he's a very talented guy.
1: He's a funny guy.
0: Yeah.
1: Funny guy. Very funny.
0: Yeah.
1: And now our last thing, and she is such a good sport to do this for an old jock like me. and everybody in the camera is saying, yeah, she is. And so before I go in there and see you, once again, you wrote for Barbara Streisand. I know what way it happened. I'll tell that whole thing. But you wrote this beautiful, beautiful lyric to
0: his name
1: a song.
0: Is Ralph Loveland.
1: Ralph.
0: The music, yes.
1: Did a hell of a job with the music, but the lyric was what she sang. Mm-hmm. I mean, Barbara Streisand, you wrote what she sang to her husband.
0: Yeah.
1: So now as you play, yes, so now the part of Barbara Streisand, and I play the part of an aging James Brolin, how would it be? Well,

conversation that would lead us get? Where would Mel and Louie and Ella be without that feisty fella?

0: Isn't she terrific? Thank you so much, Ann Hampton Callaway. Of course, we'll be inviting you in to see Ann Hampton Callaway, and she always hangs out of the Royal Room down there in Palm Beach, and that's part of that beautiful hotel called The Colony. And what can I tell you? Thank you so much. She's so beautiful and so funny. And man, when she was in that Broadway play called Swing, that was something else. Her new album, what are you kidding? I had it 6 months before it came out, and then I shared it with you for about a year now. Tenderly, she does Sarah Vaughan, she does Anita O'Day, Nat Cole, of course, with that Route 66 that we play, Tony Bennett, Ray Charles, Ella Fitzgerald, Frank Sinatra, Peggy Lee, Billie Holiday, and right there with Mel Torme. We'll be right back after we drop the anchor. Is that it? Right back after we drop the anchor right here.
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4: 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Let's head back to Dick Robinson on the Motor Yacht Airwaves.
0: What a great kick. We're back in New York this time, and this time it's Sag Harbor on the Motor Yacht Airwaves, and great to have you along. It really is. What a great summer we've had. I mean, I'll tell you, meeting, once again, my 20-year friendship has continued with Deedles, and that was just wonderful. Hope you people up there in the Tri-Cities, Albany's connected to Troy, huh? I was born there, 418 2nd Avenue, you betcha. And I met over in Latham this summer a few weeks ago. A couple of months ago, as a matter of fact. That was Diane Shore. I hope you got to see her. And, of course, we brought her into the Litchfield Jazz Festival. Tony Bennett got this. And Ann Hampton Callaway. They're all at Steve Tyrell. You got Kenny Rankin. You got to get out there and see some great music. And if you can't, stand by because we got it right here. And it's good for you. It really does. It makes you feel good. It has a therapeutic value. Doctors tell me. As a former president of the American Heart Association, I want to tell you that it gives you some good vibes. It really does. It really does. Keely Smith. Can we have Keely come in for just a moment? And then we'll play from her. What if you hear her new one? It's coming out in about a month. I've got it with me, but I can't play it. It's called Keely Swings Basie. It's got How Sweet It Is to Be Loved by You. You Go to My Head. Happiness Is Just a Thing Called Joe. The House I Live in April in Paris, one more time. How High the Moon, Mood Indigo, A-Train, Love for Sale. Oh, man, I Can't Stop Loving You, Lover, Indian Love Call, The Man That Got Away. Here's the Indian Princess right now. Hey!

Misty, yeah, that's her. June Christie, and I didn't know about you. Man, how could I tell about love because I didn't know about you? Keely Smith, of course, and she's coming out with a new album. Then we play Frank Sinatra doing Mood Indigo, and she's going to do it on her new CD called Keely Swings. Basie and Francis, you'll be proud of the Indian princess. And that's she, Keely, with Bobby Milano and her family doing our theme. Thank you so very much. She's beautiful. Well, I hope you got to see Diana Krall up there in Tanglewood. Yeah. Yeah, she's back in Europe again, and she was at a few places. We caught her in Tanglewood. We loved her. This is from an album that, not her new one. It's called All For You. Dedication to the Nat Cole Trio. She plays beautifully. Russell Malone is on guitar. Diana Krall.

0: You're the best. Woo! Hope you got to see her up at Tanglewood. See her anywhere you can if you're in Europe. She's over there right now again, and she's just too much. It's been 12 years. 12 years of us together. Wonderful. Wonderful. Some good stuff being written about her. And, of course, that new album that she has, she looks just like that in person. Our picture did not come out very well because I have a face for radio. And it wasn't even that good of Miss Crowell. We have all the pictures here in the Jazz Galley aboard the Motor Yacht Airways. We're in Sag Harbor, Long Island. Where are you? I don't care where you are. I know you love the music. We're coming back with some stuff maybe you haven't heard. There's a new album, a newer one out, that has Les Brown and his band of renown. Session 55, it's called. Les Jr. plays a great one by Jane Monheit, and he's got another buddy of mine on here. And that buddy, you're going to hear as soon as we drop the anchor.
1: Hi,
0: Dick
1: I'm
0: Robinson,
1: Ryan
0: American Standards by the Sea continues over these great stations in just... Possible.
1: My Grandpa Lou is the reason why my dad and I started racing, and I'm really proud to follow in his tracks. 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
0: Final moments of American Standards by the Sea. Dick Robinson back at you aboard the Motor Yacht Airwaves, and I hope to have you on the boat or the yacht or whatever you want to call it on our dinghy, because we do get a little dinghy every once in a while. We get that swell. Swell. But mostly we have swell music. Like this. Les Brown. And in person.